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1: Keep wishing, keep thinking, and your wishes will not come true. 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

0: You call it wishful thinking when it comes to the likes of Bill Simmons. 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But to make the case that this franchise should relocate and maybe could relocate is bogus. 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
1: Thinking when it comes to the likes of Bill Simmons, keep wishing, keep thinking, and your wishes will not come true. 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

0: Keep thinking, and your wishes will not come true. Making a lot of noise and making a lot of enemies in this market, most recently with his take that Pelicans should move out of New Orleans, that New Orleans isn't an NBA city and doesn't deserve an NBA team. But to make the case that this franchise should relocate and maybe could relocate is bogus. That's not happening. Not on the watch of Gail Benson, I can assure you.
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1: 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At the same time, he's politicking for the NBA to keep teams in Portland and Memphis. 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
7: To the likes of Bill Simmons, keep wishing, keep thinking, and your wishes will not come true. 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

0: 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Most experts will recommend a room temperature of 60 to 67 degrees Fahrenheit. 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You might be delightfully surprised. I'm Dr. Sanjay Gupta, helping you live a better life.
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0: I just want to tune this dude out. 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
1: Time to find out what's left.
2: Sounds incredible.
1: Here's the leftovers.
0: Damn. Sound kind of came in hot.
3: It did come in hot. Jeez.
0: You know, we had a long discussion about the conspiracy theory of the electrical substation out there in San Francisco. And I hate to, I should say Santa Clara. I hate to admit, to tell the story, but another 49ers was injured. And at this time, Christian McCaffrey apparently is being held out this past Monday with tightness. It's not disclosed when he will return or not, but never a good sign. And so they obviously want to be cautious with arguably the best player on their team as they approach the season, knowing the heavy workload that Christian McCaffrey will get once he gets out there on the field.
3: Oh, man. Well, you know, I don't know if it's the substation, but I do know that they do need Christian McCaffrey if they're going to have a chance to be as good as they need to be. You're high on them. I'm still waiting for them to go off the rails, and really, this is probably as big a year for them to do

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3: 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Into the right field corner. In the score is Edmund. Here comes Rojas. And here comes Tucker. A bases clearing pinch hit triple for Max Muncy.
5: 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The Colonel in Tampa is back. Hi, Colonel. How are you, buddy? Hey, Colonel.
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I brought this up a couple of weeks ago. Kyle Whittingham went from Utah to Michigan, and a great upgrade to get somebody that classy taking over Michigan. And everybody talked about

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0: I hate the guy. 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
5: 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All right, we did it an hour ago. We debuted it, so we got 3.5 minutes here. My predictions for the first and second place teams in both conferences. I'm not going to argue or debate bad teams that have no chance to make the playoffs. Buffalo, New England's probably the easiest. I like the Bills to win it. The Patriots lodged in for a wild card. Their schedule's tougher. Jets, Dolphins rebuilding. Ravens, Bengals, and the AFC North. I think Cincinnati deserves credit. Spending some money on Jonathan Allen and Dexter Lawrence and Boye Mafe from Seattle. They have upgraded significantly their defensive front. They've always had the quarterback and the wide receiver and the skill players. So I go Ravens 1, Cincinnati 2. I'm going to take Texans, Colts. DeMeco Ryans, I think, is a top five coach in the league. CJ Stroud regressed. Offensive line's been addressed. I think he rebounds a little. And this was a tough one. A lot of people like the Jags, didn't love their draft. I think if Daniel Jones is upright, the Colts roster top to bottom better.

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2: 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Rudy Dixon, our producer. We're here until 4 p.m. And we are ahead of Eric Asher at Inside New Orleans from 4 to 6 p.m. He's standing by and ready to go here this evening. And then, of course, from 6 to 8, it's Tiger Rag Radio to get your fix on LSU with Todd and Glenn and Jeff and the whole bunch on Tiger Rag Radio from 6 to 8 p.m. this evening here on 106.7 The Ticket. Coming up on our show, a little bit later on in the show, we'll visit with John DeShazer from the Saints facility, latest on their training camp activities of today. And, of course, we'll also have a chance to visit with Rod Walker of The Advocate and talk to Rod about the Pelicans and Joe Dumars and not making any moves and why and such. And we'll do that with Rod coming up later in the show. We have our commentary of the day in the second half hour today, along with our top sports stories of the day. And once again, talking text line at 504-438-1067. A few notable items from the past weekend. Of course, the induction of Drew Brees into the Pro Football Hall of Fame, one of five outstanding inductees in Canton. And we've talked about it, detailed it, and it was a New Orleans takeover of sorts in Canton this past weekend. Also, the announcement that the latest honor for the first family of Ole Miss is a statue of none other than Archie Manning on the campus in Oxford, which already, of course, has the Manning Center, which has the speed limit 18 and streets and everything else imaginable. So still coming, the honors, and understandably so, and rightfully so. And it's a pleasure to visit with our good friend, my friend of so many years, and the architect of that entire family, Archie Manning, who joins us now. Arch, thanks for the time. Welcome.
3: Well, thank you, Ken. Glad to be with you, pal.
2: Hey, listen, the latest honor for you. Let's start there. Congratulations. Did that one catch you off guard?
3: Yes, it did. It absolutely did, Ken. We went to Oxford this past week just to be up there. We like to go and just hang out. But Friday night, we were having kind of a unique event. Back in 1967, when I went to Ole Miss, in those days, we played freshman football. And the freshman year was, it was kind of separated from the varsity. You just practiced among yourselves and tried to develop you. Really, what they tried to do was run you off, and it did run off a lot. But we just played four games. And so anyway, it was kind of unique. Our freshman teams kind of hung together. And we had a 50-year reunion, and we have a thread, and we just kind of stay close. So we were having a reunion of our freshman team Friday night. Next year, in 27, it'll be 60 years. We jumped it a year. I say we're the only people who ever had a 59-year reunion, but we lost a couple of our guys, and we wanted to have it. And they surprised me. That's the Keith Carter came in just to say hello and announced about the statue. Actually, he had the sculptures there, and they had a model. And so it really did catch me by surprise, and it's a big, big honor for me. I'm very honored.
2: Well, it's awesome. And I'm chuckling a little bit because so many people are reacting to the busts of Canton and how they don't look like the people and such. And Alabama people say the statue of Saban doesn't necessarily look like him. When we started the Saints Hall of Fame, we did busts, and yours was the first one. And yours did kind of look like you, which I thought was good. But boy, this whole statue and bust thing, it's hard to capture the real essence of the real person, isn't it?
3: Yeah, it must be, you know, because, you know, the NFL, they're going to have the best and they're going to try to do it. But golly, they do need to tighten up a little bit. I didn't think that was that was true at all. And my wife said the same thing. This sculpture has done, he did Coach Vault, I think he called him. He's done a couple others on campus there. I told my wife, don't worry about it. They tell me it's going to be 17 feet up. So what difference does it make, you know?
2: It won't even. Well, I got something to say about that, too, my friend. I think they messed that up already. It should be 18 feet up, correct?
3: Well, yeah, they'll be at 18 somewhere, I'm sure.
2: Yeah. It's all good. Archie Manning, I guess. And so many different honors. Look, you go back to that campus, you mentioned, you know, 59 years down the road. It's still a special place. It's a great place to visit for those that haven't been there.
3: Ole Miss is a special place, Kenny. I was fortunate enough to grow up 80 miles away. Didn't have the opportunity to go to Ole Miss football games. That's just not something my dad did. I guess we really probably couldn't afford to do that type of thing. But I did listen on the radio every Saturday afternoon, Saturday night, Ole Miss game. I listened to Mississippi State games also. You know this. They had one of the greatest announcers ever at Mississippi State named Jack Crystal. Had an unbelievable voice. So I listened, but Ole Miss had really good teams in those days. And he had good quarterbacks. Coach Vault, who was my coach, I was his last quarterback. He always had good quarterbacks, and most of those guys, all those guys, were my heroes. And so it was. I wanted to go to Ole Miss. I was fortunate to get recruited. I didn't have but three offers, but one of them was from Ole Miss, and I jumped at it. And, Kenny, I've said, you know, I've got to play on good teams up there. We got to play in big games. But the biggest thrill I've ever had and the greatest honor I've ever had was to be an Ole Miss quarterback, because that's what I wanted to be.
2: And you had that opportunity. It's pretty special. You mentioned the beauty of radio. We're on radio right now on 106.7. And radio was the conduit to our lives when we were all young, and I felt the same way. My influences, look, I as a kid and an adolescent, I was able to pick up KMOX St. Louis, so I became a huge fan of Jack Buck. He was such a good man and such a great announcer and was really good in the NFL.
3: Same here.
2: Listen to him in baseball, and that was my hero, listening to Jack Buck call St. Louis Cardinals baseball games. And then with football, John Ferguson. John was such a good man and such a good announcer.
3: Yeah.
2: And by the way, he thought the world of you. And he always talked about you and about those heartbreaking games that you delivered to them. But that was my youth, was Jack Buck and John Ferguson.
3: Well, you know, Kenny, you're exactly right. John Ferguson was a fine man. And I had the opportunity, do you remember when Jim Henderson, I was doing Radio Saints Radio, and Jim Henderson went to network, and I got to work with John Ferguson one year doing
2: that's right.
3: games. One of the great thrills and one of the great honors of all. And I'm like you, in Drew, Mississippi, we listened to St. Louis Cardinal baseball. When my Babe Ruth team won a championship and we got to go on a trip, they took us to St. Louis to see the Cardinals. But Harry Carey and Jack Buck, those were my guys. So when I started in NFL, you remember Kenny, Jack Buck was doing NFL games.
2: Yes, he was.
3: And because he knew I was a baseball player, too, always invited me to come to St. Louis and stay with him. I never took him up on that. I told Joe Buck that several times. I said, you know, Joe, if I'd have taken him up on that, I'd have probably been in your room if I'd have been on Jack Buck. But,
2: that would have been the thrill of my life.
3: Joe's a great friend, great career, great announcer. And I'm excited for he and Troy Aikman will be doing the Super Bowl this year on ESPN.
2: I agree with you. I mean, we live in a day and age where everybody's a critic and social media kills people, and Joe Buck takes a lot of criticism, but he's really good at what he does, and he has been for a long time in multiple sports, and I admire him. And they just honored Jack and Joe Buck at a Cardinals game last week, and my wife and I, my daughter, we were in St. Louis a week and a half, 2 weeks ago, went to a Cardinals game, and of course Jack's statue is right outside the stadium. There's Jack Buck highway on the interstate there, everything. It's pretty remarkable. But those were the times of our youth where we the radio was such a big part of our lives and listening to these people. And of course you did Saints Radio.
3: It was a big thing. I went to St. Louis for opening day one time. They have a little parade, you know, around the field opening day. It was a real thrill. Jack Buck kind of leading the way. And of course, Stan the Man Musial was
2: the man.
3: Riding in a convertible. Another hero of mine.
2: People don't realize that Archie was a really good baseball player and had the opportunity to go pro in baseball, but there was another guy named Marty Marion in the Cardinal system that was pretty doggone good, as I recall. You took a look at him and the way he could play and the way he can hit the curveball. It's a little bit different animal. Pro baseball is tough. All the pro sports are tough, but hitting a baseball consistently, Archie, I mean, if you do it to the tune of 250, you're good these days. I mean, that's 2.5 times out of 10. That might be the hardest thing to do, is hitting a baseball at the highest level.
3: Yeah, they're pitching so good. What is it? They've got the guy from Milwaukee that's throwing 106. I can't comprehend that.
2: It's insanity. Archie Manning, our guest. And, of course, the other big news of the weekend was Drew Brees going into the Pro Football Hall of Fame. You had that experience with Peyton, and I know it was special. And just, you know, for people that didn't have a chance to go, and we'll talk about that too because so many people did go, but just talk about how special that is.
3: Well, of course, tip my hat to all the fans in the audience that was a great showing up there. I knew it would be a big crowd. I regret myself I couldn't go. I was invited by Larry Fitzgerald, and I was invited by Drew Brees. I'm not moving too good these days, so I couldn't go. Peyton went. I got some pictures of Drew and Peyton. I got a picture of about 9 quarterbacks together up there with Drew in the middle. It was great, great play. I sent it to Drew, and he texted me last night. He said, you know, that's a pretty good club to belong to. And I said, you got that right, pal. That's a great club to belong to. So, yeah, it was a great weekend. Everybody did a good job, and Drew especially had a great speech, and it was just wonderful to see the reception. And, you know, when Peyton went in, that was my first time. I didn't get to go with Ricky when I wanted to go when Hank Stram went in. I didn't get to go. But that parade is a big deal. Of course, New Orleans is used to parades, but I was Peyton's presenter, so I rode with him in his car for the parade. His teammate, Edgerton James, was in a kind of a unique and old car. Let's see, who was it? Kenny, that year, Alan Fanica was going in, and he had a float. Mardi Gras here had made him a float. And that was a little unique going in.
2: Yeah, Fanica had the deep ties to here, of course, and what a great player he was. Yeah, that was quite a class there, too, when you're talking about those guys, John Lynch and Drew Pearson and Tom Flores, Calvin Johnson at a young age like that, Charles Woodson, of course, great class, as was the class this past weekend. You mentioned Larry Fitzgerald, what a class act. I thought they were all incredibly classy. Luke Kuechly, special. Roger Craig, happy to see that. You and I sat through too many miserable losses to the 49ers when Craig was with Walsh. That said, he was a great guy and hated to see the fact that he's got a touch of dementia. And then, of course, Vinatieri, whom Peyton had a chance to play with. He started off with faith and family, and then he got back. He was hilarious.
3: Peyton didn't care because he was trying to be a comedian. But, you know, Kenny, though, to me, I have to reflect, for Bill Belichick not to be a first ballot Hall of Famer, it's the voting process and some of the way the restrictions they've got. That's ridiculous, and I think very embarrassing to the Hall of Fame.
2: Well, I said that at the time. I don't care if you like the guy, can't stand him, whatever the case may be. Was he a bit of a curmudgeon? Yes. Was he good with the media? No. Was he a public guy? No. People thought he may have tried to gain every edge and all that stuff. But what you cannot deny is he's the most accomplished coach that's ever coached the game. And for him not to be a first ballot Hall of Famer, I thought was absurd. I totally agree with you. And I don't really get that at all. When you talk about quarterbacks, it's really interesting because, you know, you heard Kuechly talking about Breeze and such. You heard Vinatieri talking about Peyton. And I think we were really blessed. You played the position, so you know as well as anybody. But we were in an era most recently where not only did we see three of the best quarterbacks in the history of the game, certainly all top 10, if not top 5, but three guys that probably were the smartest guys pre-snap and post-snap that we've ever seen in Tom Brady, Peyton Manning, and Drew Brees. I mean, those guys, to see those type of players and what they brought to the table, because none of them were the greatest athletes. None of them had the biggest arms. They were all just unbelievably accurate, unbelievably smart, unbelievably prepared. And to have those three in one era was pretty special.
3: That really was. It really was. And you hit it. They all three, they checked every box. They break down quarterbacks now, and some people know what they're talking about, some don't. You know, my grandson's going through that, and my gosh, every writer in the country seems to have an opinion on that. But if you're going to play the position, just like you said, you got to be accurate. You got to compete like crazy, and you got to be tough. Now certainly you need help. You can't do it by yourself. You got to have a good team. But those three guys checked every box.
2: That's pretty amazing. Tom was what, 6'4", Peyton like 6'5". Breeze, I mean, you stand next to Breeze, nothing about him impresses you when you stand next to him. He might be 6 feet. He's kind of slightly built, and he had the shoulder rebuilt and everything else, and to do what he did, to see what he did 20 years down the road was awfully special. I mean, the guy was incredibly accurate. I mean, you were so close to the Saints. You played here all those years. You did the broadcast. I was fortunate to work with you for a few years. And you didn't step away because you didn't care about it. You stepped away because of your sons. But you were part and parcel of it, and you saw it all. And to see the organization finally win and to see the organization finally get a quarterback like that, I know you were happy about it. You just didn't pull for them when they played your sons, but I know how happy you were to see that and to see a guy like Breeze here in New Orleans.
3: Oh yeah. As I said, Drew checked every box. And you know, Kenny, you talk about his height. Drew might not have been as good a player if he was 6'4". I think a big part of it was kind of the chip on his shoulder, and trying to overcome a little adversity. I met Drew when he was in Austin. I went over to Austin for a speech, and I met him, and he told me he was going to Purdue. And I knew there was something there, you know, that must not have gotten offered by Texas and Texas A&M and so forth. I think that was the case. And he goes to Purdue and takes that team to a couple of Rose Bowls. And I think the lack of height really made him a better player, a smarter player, try to overcome that and excel in other areas, and that's what he did.
2: You mentioned Arch, and, of course, he's got the full season under his belt. You could see the improvement. I mean, I watched, and, yeah, I saw all the comments, and I cautioned people every step of the way. I didn't think their offensive line was all that great. I didn't think their receivers were all that great either. Frankly, a year down the road, they'll be better, and so will he. And that's going to be a fun conference, as it always is, to watch this year. And I think Texas has a real shot at this thing. And then, of course, the SEC as a whole, Georgia's going to be a very good team again. We know that. Ole Miss will be really good. Fully expect LSU is going to be good with all the players they got coming in. Oklahoma is going to be good. I mean, look, the SEC hasn't won it last 3 years. So do you think the money has totally changed the landscape to where it's tilted things away from the SEC, or do you think the SEC can still be that conference?
3: No, I don't think so. I think it's just, you know, those are good teams in the Big Ten, but it's not a lack of good teams and good players in the Southeastern Conference. Yeah, money's changed the whole landscape of college football, and hopefully something can be done and can be tightened up and more regulated and change some things going on. But SEC is still a strong conference. I'm not sure I would have voted to go to 9 games. Teams are so good in this conference. And to play 9 SEC games is hard. You mentioned Oklahoma's going to be good. You know, LSU's brought in so many players. Ole Miss has got so many players back. Texas got a better team than they've had in the past. Texas A&M. Hey,
2: yes,
3: they were
2: really
3: 11-0
2: good.
3: When Texas beat them in the last game of the year last year. I mean,
2: yep.
3: Auburn's got a good new coach. Florida's got a good new coach. It's a strong conference.
2: Oh, it is, and I think it's going to be a lot of fun to watch. And look, I mean, the hype around that game in Oxford with LSU and Ole Miss is insane. I mean, I just can't wait till they can just play the game and get it over with, because regardless
3: of how you feel. I was in Oxford.
2: Yeah, go ahead.
3: Yeah, I was in Oxford. I come away, it's almost too much. I don't know how people that go to the game are going to be able to move. I don't know how you're going to get to the game. I don't know how you're going to get anywhere tonight. Oxford's not that big a place. And I think there'll be thousands of people that come without tickets and not able to get in. There's a huge concert the night before. It's just really going to be crazy. It'll be settled on the field, and we'll see what happens.
2: Yeah, I just hope that people are smart enough and calm enough not to do anything stupid and just go let them play football, play the game. You can feel any way you want to feel about coaches involved in anything else, and Kiffin and Golding remain friends and still communicate all the time, and people are entitled to their opinions about what goes on there. But at the end of it all, it's a football game, and there's two really good football teams and programs there, and it's a special game. It always has been, and always looking forward to that. A couple more minutes with Archie Manning. We saw most recently that LSU and Tulane are finally going to play football again in 2030. Man, that's a good thing. I know they stopped playing, and there are several reasons, and the Tulane program had really gone down. But you know, you live here, and I know you care about Tulane, and you've seen the unprecedented level of success we've seen the last 4 years, where they've won double-digit games three times, been in the conference championship for all 4 years, won two of them, went to the college football playoff. It's been a blessing to watch, and we're all hoping that Will Hall can continue that after Willie Fritz and John Summerall.
3: Yeah, Willie Fritz and John Summerall both did just outstanding. They're two really good football coaches, and I'm a big fan of Will Hall. I'm pulling for Will to just keep that going. It's Tulane play good. I agree with you. It's good for Tulane and LSU to play every now and then. I can remember, Kenny, I guess it was 1982, I get traded over to the Houston Oilers, and we went on strike one game after I got there. And yep. So I came home, and I couldn't go out to the Saints camp work. I had to work out. So I went down to Tulane, and I wound up running the scout team every day for Tulane during practice. I was getting some throwing, getting some work in. And we settled the strike. I went back to Houston. I'm listening on the radio. Vince Gibson took his team up. You remember this. Took his team
2: very well
3: up to Tiger Stadium and beat LSU that night. And it was incredible. Was that Reggie Reginelli?
2: Reggie Reginelli from Mike McKay in the flat.
3: I think it was. And,
2: yeah, it was. And it was raining. Yeah, I was there.
3: Yeah. So, yeah. I called Vince Gibson. I got a hold of him. I said, Vince, how in the world did you beat LSU? And he said, I don't know.
2: Caught him at a good time off the Florida State game, and then played a fantastic game that night. It was, and they earned it. They deserved to win that game. But, yeah, Vince is a great friend, and just thoroughly enjoyed our friendship for years, still friends with his son, Greg, and I'm just glad they're having a chance to get together and play again on the field, and hopefully they'll have a chance to do that more frequently moving forward. Statue of Archie Manning on the campus at Ole Miss, the latest honor of that wonderful family that is so revered in Oxford, and can't wait to see that. I can't wait to see the college football season getting set to begin, and for that matter, the NFL season. Final thought, we'll let you get away. I know you pay attention to the NFL. Things are encouraging where the Saints are concerned, and I know they feel like they've got that quarterback, and if you've got that guy, you got a chance. They feel like they have that guy in Tyler Shuck.
3: Well, I do too, Kenny. I like Tyler. We had him at Manning Passing Academy back when he was, gosh, I think he was a quarterback at Texas Tech. Does that sound right back then? Or was it Arizona State or Texas Tech? I can't remember.
2: Yeah.
3: Quarterbacks move around so much. But we had Tyler at our camp, and then, of course, had him back again when he was at Louisville before coming with the Saints. He's not only, I think he's a quarterback and a mature kid, a great, great young man. I'm a Kellen Moore fan. I just think Saints are improved. I hope they can stay healthy, and I'm hoping for a big year.
2: Statue at Ole Miss, of course, Saints Hall of Fame inaugural inductee, Saints Ring of Honor inductee, and Hall of Fame person and friend, Archie Manning. Archie, thank you for the time. Appreciate it. Congratulations again, and God bless you and yours.
3: Thank you, Kenny. Always good to catch up, buddy. Thank you.
2: You bet. Back in just a moment here on 106.7 The Ticket.
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4: 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Roe Brown and I now have picked up the mantle. 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The college football season is almost here, and we are your flagship for the reigning American Conference champions. 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Proud to be the home of Tulane Green Wave football once again this year. It's going to be special. We'll have our top sports stories of the day coming up shortly. We'll have our commentary of the day, which surrounds Tulane football as well. And we also want to remind you that the countdown to the prep football season is underway. Scrimmages next week. Jamborees in a couple of weeks. Regular season begins first week of September, which means, of course, the return of Ken Trahan's original prep football report. It's year 32, and it's a new season of the original, and it begins Friday night, September 4th, on 106.7 The Ticket. We are blessed to be on 10 radio stations across Louisiana, and we appreciate all the affiliates having to trust in us to be able to provide the kind of information that people want statewide about high school football. It's special to us, and we think it's special to the audience, too. And we're greatly appreciative to be able to spread the news on a statewide basis. It's 6 hours of the best high school football coverage in Louisiana. It all gets underway Friday, September 4th, with the start of the regular season. We start in the 6 o'clock hour from 6 to 7. It's our countdown to the original show, which originates from Francesca by Katie's Restaurant, 515 Harrison Avenue in Lakeview. That's where we have Les East and Jude Young stationed each and every Friday night during the regular season. And they will be there to host that segment of the show and be there throughout the night to jump in during the show. And each and every Friday night during the regular season, we have a specific school night at Francesca's, the first night, September the 4th, St. Augustine Purple Knights night. Head coach Robert Valdez will be in the house, and we need Purple Knights supporters to be there as well to support their school, their football program, and more. It's great publicity. It's a lot of fun, and we will enjoy the opportunity. We also have in that first hour from 6 to 7 previews of 13 to 14 top games around the state of Louisiana. Richie Mills of Friday Night Football joins Les and Jude from a game site as well. Then we get into the show, 7 o'clock hour. When we get rolling at 7, Ro Brown joins me in studio as the 32nd year of the original consummates. And we will have reporters at up to 50 games a week all over the state doing live updates from those games each and every week with live reports. And we look forward to having them with us once again. You want scores updated? Man, we've got them all. 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So you need to check out the scoreboard all night long. When we get to the 9 o'clock hour, we have an opportunity to visit with a few winning coaches. That's right. We get some coaches who have just won games on with us right after they've won those games. It's instantaneous. We get them on the playing fields and get their reaction to their big wins on that particular night. It's fun. It's good. And we get to the 10 o'clock hour. We have analysis from all over the state of Louisiana. We have analysts in every sector, major markets in the state, Northwest Louisiana, Charlie Cavell, Bossier Shreveport area, Northeast Louisiana. We'll be ready to go. Rustin Monroe, Central Louisiana, Alexandria area, and Lamar Gafford taking care of business. Then we go to Southwest Louisiana, Lafayette, Lake Charles, and George Faust providing analysis. Baton Rouge area, you bet. We'll have analysis there as well. We'll also have analysis from the greater New Orleans area with Roe Brown, and we had every sector. We go to the Bayou, too, by the way, and that's where Chris Singleton is stationed to talk about the happenings of that night on the show. That's happening in the 10 o'clock hour. We're not done because in the 11 o'clock hour, we air Friday Night Football from WNOL and WGNO live here on 106.7. The Ticket. 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Hope you will. 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And we look forward to it. Year 32 of Ken Trahan's original Prep Football Report. 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Coming up in just a bit, we'll have our commentary of the day. So stay tuned for that. And we will delve into Tulane and Tulane football, our subject matter today, with regard to the commentary. So stay tuned because that's coming up in just a little bit as well. As we mentioned, 3 o'clock hour, John DeShazer will join us from NewOrleansSaints.com on the Saints and the latest ahead of a practice with Jacksonville's Jaguars. And then we'll also have a chance to visit later on as well with Rod Walker of The Advocate to talk about the New Orleans Pelicans and a story he did about Joe Dumars and what the Pelicans are doing or maybe what they haven't done. And we'll talk with Rod about that coming up as well. Once again, it's 504-438-1067. That's 504-438-1067. And we will delve into all those topics. We'll get to all those guests and much more. But we get things started today with our top sports headlines of the day.
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4: The New Orleans Saints continuing training camp in Metairie. Defense, good day. Offense, not so good a day. Today, injuries, yes, a bit of a concern at this point. And the biggest issue with this team, as I said from day one, wasn't so much frontline players, it's depth. And to get to the starting gate, relatively healthy. Well, you've lost Dylan Raiders for the season. You've lost Brian Brzee for the season. Now Cam Jordan is out with a hamstring injury. And Kellen Moore saying it's going to take some time and that it could even affect the start of the regular season for Jordan, who missed practice today. Once again, he suffered the injury last Thursday. He's 37 years of age, signed a contract to play one more year not too long ago, coming off of a 10.5 sack season a year ago. He signed a one-year $75 million deal in June, and now he's got the hamstring problem, and those things are tough to get over. They're nagging. They're difficult, to say the least. John Ridgeway, another defensive lineman, has a back issue that he's trying to deal with, and another defensive lineman, Devon Godshaw of LSU, is managing an ankle problem. So right now, depth defensive line certainly has to be considered a bit of a concern there. Various reports that the Saints are meeting with cornerback Terrion Arnold, the free agent, today. Arnold has already visited the Houston Texans and the Seattle Seahawks. That coming after he was released by the Detroit Lions after being arrested in Florida on felony counts of armed robbery and kidnapping, and arraignment scheduled this week. Arnold has maintained his innocence from the very start. What happens with the arraignment, what happens moving forward, is going to have a direct impact on whether or not you go after this guy. Because, again, you know, you're willing to roll the dice on a guy if he's innocent. And, you know, if there's ability there, and there certainly is ability, he plays a position at cornerback where the Saints certainly could use a player. So stay tuned. Where Arnold is concerned, we'll see if, in fact, it sorts itself out. Meanwhile, the Minnesota Vikings have named Kyler Murray as their starting quarterback over J.J. McCarthy. They made that decision early on, so it's going to be Murray, and that's not a surprise at all, given who he is. The NBA schedule coming out piece by piece, and then world champion Knicks will face LeBron James and the 76ers in the opening game of the season, the opening slate featuring that game. No surprise there. League always gets it right with promoting its top players and its top matchups. NBA knows how to do that, folks. That's a fact. Those are our top sports stories of the day.

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5: 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Also, we will talk to Rod Walker of The Advocate about the Pelicans, about Joe Dumars and changes and maybe no changes that have been made. And we'll talk to Rod about that, who did visit with Dumars.

0: So we're looking forward to our visit with Rod Walker as well, coming up next hour. Once again, talk and text line available. The number is the same to text us or call us. It's 504-438-1067. Once again, that's 504-438-1067. We would love to hear from you. Look forward to our guests next hour and hitting on all sports topics of the day with your calls. But first,
1: time now for Trahan's Takes, a candid take on a telling sports issue of the day with Cumulus New Orleans sports director Ken Trahan.
0: Statistics can tell a story. They often do, and sometimes they don't, but these certainly are revealing. And you will know exactly who I am referencing. Made the college football playoff last season. Returned 68 players from last season. Have played in the last four league championship games, winning two of those. They are the defending champion of their conference. The record over the last 4 years, 43 wins, 13 defeats. And the record in conference games the last 4 years, 31-5. Of course, you know I am referencing Tulane football. There is no other entity to point to that can claim those particular things. The unprecedented success in program history has come over a four-year period, and it's come under two different coaches, Willie Fritz and in John Summerall. Now, the baton has been passed to Will Hall. Las Vegas oddsmakers project Tulane with 7.5 wins. That, after the Wave have won 11, 9, 11, and 12 games in each of the past four seasons. Despite the fact that Tulane returns a lot of players, Green Wave do not have an American Conference preseason first-team player. Despite the fact that it's been in the championship game four straight years and is the defending champion, Tulane has been picked 4th and 7th, respectively, in the American Conference by media for the upcoming season. Despite the fact that Tulane was in the college football playoff last year, the Green Wave did not receive a vote in the USA Today coaches poll. It's called respect, folks. And, of course, respect is earned. It's earned through actions. It's earned through accomplishments. It's earned over a period of time. Tulane over a four-year period has shown that it belongs. Tulane over a four-year period has earned the respect of the people in the conference and certainly those that see them play and cover the team. That isn't necessarily the case on a national basis. And in fairness, there are a few reasons that Tulane is not perceived to be as good this year as it has been, despite all the players returning, despite those that elected to stay, despite the coaching staff, you know, staying largely intact with 8 guys that are still here. The doubts are twofold. One, the quarterback position. Tulane has been blessed to have that guy at that position during these 4 years of success. Michael Pratt, Darian Mensah, Jake Retzlaff. Totally aware of how good those guys were and how much of a role they played in Tulane having the success that it's had. Now, we're not sure. Is it Zion Chris Gramillion or is it Caden Somanza? What about Trace Johnson or Dagan Bruno? Not sure. It hasn't been declared yet. If you have that guy, you're good. If you don't, it's going to be tougher to be good, despite the experience coming back. Now you got Jamari McClure has an injury at running back. They do have depth there, which is good, but you hate to see a guy like that be down or go down, as is the case. So maybe there's something to be said there as well. But the biggest factor, it would appear to be the head coach, Will Hall, and the recent memory that people have of his lack of success at Southern Miss. The perception nationally is that maybe Tulane didn't get the guy this time around, that they didn't get a Fritz or a Summerall. Will Hall has not ducked his past at all. He was very successful at West Georgia and West Alabama, had one good year at Southern Miss, but not overall, and was dismissed. But he says he's learned from it. Tulane is a different place, and it's in a different place than the Southern Miss program. Still, get back to the original point, respect. It has to be earned. The program has earned it. Fritz earned it. Summerall earned it. Now, Will Hall has to earn it, refute the skeptics, and knock off those numbers of 4th and 7th overall. No votes in the top 25 as well, and 7.5 wins. And simply go out, prove that you're capable of doing the job in a high fashion, and therefore you'll earn the respect as well. That's our commentary for today. If you'd like to respond, we'd love to hear from you. It's 504-438-1067. Talk and text line available at 504-438-1067. 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
2: 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New Orleans Saints continuing training camp, coming off of a fantastic weekend in Canton with the induction of Drew Brees into the Pro Football Hall of Fame. John DeShazer of NewOrleansSaints.com, our good and great friend, Pelicans broadcast too, joining us now. And John, I mean, I guess things are calming down a little bit now, but what an incredible weekend it was, my friend.
3: Yeah, it was pretty cool. I mean, you know, it's not every day that you get to go to a Hall of Fame ceremony and, you know, the Pro Football Hall of Fame, you see all the titans of the game who were there. I think there were 120, you know, of the Hall of Famers there. And, you know, it's a huge deal, obviously, when you're talking about Drew Brees, the best player in franchise history, maybe the best free agent signing in NFL history, to see him and his family really get an opportunity to bask in the aftermath of his work. And, you know, I was telling somebody today, you know, it's really poetic that, you know, Drew Brees came to New Orleans. He was basically, you know, an injured, a broken quarterback, and a broken quarterback who came to a city at that time that was broken, and both of them healed together. And I don't think anyone doubts that both played a huge role in the healing of the other. Drew Brees said he needed New Orleans more than New Orleans needed him, and I guarantee you New Orleans definitely needed him, because what he brought to not just the football team but to the city and to the aura of New Orleans, you can't measure it.
2: Most significant player in franchise history, and I think that was fully represented in Canton. I think we all knew the Saints were going to have the most support of any of the inductees, but they basically dwarfed the support for the other four, with all due respect.
3: Yeah, I think it might have been, you know, as much as 70%, maybe a little bit more than that, 70% Saints fans. They, you know, there's a floor area there, some bleachers, football stadium in the stands. But the floor area, man, was just basically dominated by Saints fans. A lot of people who said, you know, hey, as soon as he retired, they were ready to get their tickets to Canton because they knew he was going to be a first ballot Hall of Famer. And, of course, as soon as the announcement was made in February, they already either had their tickets or jumped on them and made sure they got to Canton. I mean, there were Saints fans all around the city for pretty much the entire week. We got there Tuesday afternoon, and we saw Saints fans, you know, from there on. And it just got heavier and heavier and heavier. And the representation was awesome to see, man. Drew always said, you know, I don't know if he was the originator of it, but he always said, you know, if you love New Orleans, New Orleans will love you back. Well, New Orleans loved Drew Brees and still loves him. And I don't think there's any doubt that Drew Brees loves New Orleans.
2: Pretty obvious, and it was an outpouring of love from one to the other and the other back at him as well this past weekend. Of course, we inducted Drew into the Saints Hall of Fame in 2024, and now we know he's going to be inducted into the Saints Ring of Honor at halftime of the Saints-Vikings game October 11th. So it's going to be another special day in the Caesar Superdome, October the 11th.
3: Yeah, he's deserving of all good things that come his way in terms of football. I mean, you know, any accolade that can be given that signifies excellence should be given to Drew Brees, because he earned them all. I mean, the guy basically, you know, you could make the argument legitimately that he gave his right arm to New Orleans. I mean, you know, he's going to have shoulder a shoulder replacement surgery at some point. Due to basically track back to 2006 when he had that shoulder surgery, when he basically, you know, shredded his shoulder. And so, you know, he played until the wheels came off, basically, and gave his right shoulder in service to the New Orleans Saints. You know, so I you know, any, like I said, any good thing that can happen football-wise, any accolade that can be achieved football-wise, he earned. There is no charity when it comes to Drew Brees. He earned it all.
2: Visiting with John DeShazer, talking about Drew Brees. And, of course, in addition to that, we posted it this past weekend, but the November 8th game with the Cleveland Browns would be the Saints Hall of Fame game, where Terron Armstead and Mark Ingram are going to be honored at halftime of that game. Of course, being inducted into the Saints Hall of Fame that week on November the 6th. So a lot of big names, a lot of good things happening, right?
3: Yeah, I mean, you know, it's just, you know, we're getting ready, geared up for the season. Of course, the Paris game. And so, you know, there's just a lot of excitement building. And you know, beginning Thursday, the Saints are going to have a 10-day run, where it's going to be pretty significant in terms of training camp. I don't know that I've heard of a team having, in a 10-day span, two preseason games and three joint practices against different teams. And a lot of times those joint practices serve as a preseason game because you generally see the ones against the ones in those games. It's going to be a short turnaround for the Saints. You'll see a lot of good backup play in the preseason game, but you know, for those joint practices, generally it's the starters against the starters. And so, you know, 10 days worth of packed action beginning Thursday is going to be something to watch and see, and really see how the Saints navigate it, because you're going to have a Tuesday, Thursday next week where they practice, joint practice with Dallas and the Rams. And I don't know that I've heard of that before, but we're going to see how they navigate it.
2: Yeah, that's pretty interesting. And oftentimes, for the public, you find out more in those scenarios than you do in the preseason games because, as you mentioned, you get to get ones against ones, and we don't even know about ones playing in preseason games anymore. No announcement made this week yet about that. And realistically, we've seen it year after year. That's happened less and less, and sometimes some of the ones don't play in any preseason games.
3: Yeah, exactly. I mean, if you got joint practices, and if the ones go against the ones for 20, 24, 25 snaps, whatever, that's more snaps they're going to play in the preseason game. They might play sometimes a series in a preseason game, and maybe that's, you know, the second preseason game since there's three now, or maybe the first one, but they're not going to play that significant amount of time in preseason games generally if you have established starters. So the joint practices are really going to be an opportunity to see, you know, what all three teams are made of in terms of going against each other. You find out a lot about what you do have, what you want to improve on, you know, what can be, you know, what you feel like you can rely on. You know, it's not necessarily total strategy, but it's a lot of competition where you got good versus good.
2: Injuries, a bit of a concern. Look, I mean, I say it every year, you have to be good and you have to be lucky. The lucky part comes with health, and already two guys that signed extensions, Brian Brzee and Dylan Reddins, are out for the year. That's a shame to see on both fronts. It certainly hurts the depth of this football team. Cam Jordan's got a hamstring, which Kellen Moore said that could possibly keep him out for a while, maybe even into the regular season. A couple other defensive linemen banged up. We know about Kendre Miller missing some time. Look, I mean, this isn't the 49ers with their mash unit, but should we be a little concerned at this point?
3: Well, I mean, you're concerned because you don't know about the depth. You know about Dylan Reddins, but you don't know necessarily how Jeremiah Wright is going to hold up in the NFL because he hadn't played. You know about Cam Jordan, but you don't necessarily know about how the guys behind him are going to play because, you know, your first three at edge rusher are Chase Young, Carl Granderson, and Cam Jordan. So who's going to step up and be that person? You don't necessarily know because they haven't done it for the Saints or they haven't done it in the NFL. So, you know, everything's a little bit questionable. And if Cam Jordan's hamstring goes into the regular season, which, you know, Kellen Moore said there's a possibility of that, then you're just not sure because hamstring's always tricky. They can always be re-injured. you know, you got to really nurse them the right kind of way and make sure that the guy comes back the correct way. Otherwise, you know, he pulls it again and it's going to nag him the entire year. So, yeah, I mean, it's early to be concerned, and yet I don't think it's ridiculous to be concerned, just because when you've got front line guys going down, and the reserves haven't done it consistently on an NFL level, then that's always a little bit of a concern.
2: Training camp is not always an indicator of things. It can be overrated. Sometimes it can be a bit of an indicator. Offense has been on and off, not so great thus far. Same thing with Tyler Shuck. Defense may be a little better than people think at this point. Barrion Brown's been a camp star. Jordan Tyson looks like he's all that. Just your general impressions about what's transpired in camp to this point.
3: Yeah, I mean, I'm not real big on giving accolades in training camp, so, you know, I might be the wrong guy to ask. I like to see him do it in games. I will say this, Barrion Brown has been impressive. Jordan Tyson, I think, has some things that when you hear the words that the Saints coaching staff says about him, they align. You know, he's a guy who, he looks like he's got great hands. He's a hands catcher. And he looks really comfortable, you know, catching the football and running routes. He looks like he can do it all. Barrion Brown looks like a guy who, you know, he's made some nice splash plays as a receiver, and we believe he's a good kick returner. So, you know, those kinds of things make you want to stick, but, you know, make you want to feel comfortable. You know, Tyler Shuck, you know, not looking as sharp as people want him to look, or, you know, having some, you know, some missed throws here or whatever. I ain't worried about that, because he didn't look, he wasn't fantastic in preseason last year in training camp. And I always refer to, you know, Jake Delhomme, you know, one of the great Carolina quarterbacks, was not a very good practice player for the Saints. And Jake Delhomme turned out to be a solid NFL starter. So, you know, now the concern would be Tyler Shuck only played 9 games last year. He only started 9 games. That's a small sample size. He was good enough in that sample size to be a nominee for NFL Offensive Rookie of the Year, but it's still a small sample size. So he's got a ways to go, obviously. So when he doesn't look like he's made a huge jump, or, you know, it looks like the defense might be ahead, then, yeah, I get when people chirp a little bit, but I'm not concerned just because, you know, I don't place the heaviest emphasis on what happens in training camp practices and preseason games, because I've seen guys not have great situations in those two instances and be good in the regular season. Again, Tyler Shuck was slow last year in training camp, and he wasn't great in preseason, and then he comes out and he has a fantastic rookie season.
2: Well, I think you nailed it, because again, no knock on Spencer Rather at all. To the contrary, Spencer Rather's a guy that can play in the league. Spencer Rather's a good teammate, and Spencer Rather's had a good camp. But that was the case last year, and it's pretty evident that Tyler Shuck, you know, had more of the good, so to speak, and camp really wasn't a revealing thing. We could cite so many examples over the years of training camp stars who didn't go anywhere. So, again, it's a cautionary tale. We say this every year. You can glean a few things, but you can't glean a lot from this, and you shouldn't glean a lot from this.
3: Yeah, you just don't want to be too subjective when it comes to training camp. I mean, you know, it's a roller coaster, if I can get the word out. You know, guys have a good training camp practice, then they have a not so good training camp practice. Everybody's on their back saying, "Oh my God, it's going, you know, it's going to heck in a handbasket," and it's a training camp practice. And really, in my mind, the mistakes are where you want to make them now. This is where you want to do it, because you want to get it all, you know, hopefully get a good portion of that mistakes and errors and all those stuff out of the way right now, when you take those chances and when you're installing, and when you're saying, okay, let me see if I can fit it in that window, or let me see if I can, you know, throw this fade, or, you know, that this is where, to me, you want to get those things out of the way. You don't want an abundance of them, but you want to make your test run here, and you want to be a little bit more risky.
2: A lot of people have pointed to the secondary as being a concern, and yet so far in camp, that's been a pretty good aspect of this team. Is that an aspect that you're concerned about?
3: I tell you what, the more I see him, the less I am. You know, I think Kool-Aid McKinstry, and I think Quincy Quincy Riley are obviously starting caliber cornerbacks. I don't know if Emerson Jr. is going to play great, but if he plays like he played today in training camp, the Saints have something there. So I think the secondary, from what I've seen, again, I don't want to go too far, but it looks like they're going to be a lot more solid than people maybe thought they were going to be.
2: Yeah, people mentioning Terrion Arnold and the potential visit today and the pending charges and such, arraignment this week. And the answer is simple. I mean, the Saints are going to do their due diligence, and if they see something is wrong legally, they're not going there. And if they don't see that, then maybe they'll entertain it. Anything to make the team better, right?
3: Yeah, I mean, you kick the tires, you find out, and a lot of times you might talk to a guy for future reference. So it might not be for this year, it might be for 2 years from now, it might be this year. But you obviously have to do your due diligence. But you're going to talk to the people, the involved parties, especially the authorities, to find out exactly where this stands and what the situation is, because you don't want to put yourself or your franchise in a precarious position. You know, it's always a tough judgment call when you're talking about dealing with people who have some kind of legal issue hanging over them. And so it's something that's pending, but while it's pending, it's always, has he been charged and has he been found guilty? And until that time comes, then, yeah, you do your due diligence and you do your investigating and you kick the tires and you find out what's going on.
2: A few minutes left with John DeShazer, and we're going to have Rod Walker on later in the hour to talk about the Pelicans. Of course, you're deeply involved with the Pelicans, too. And so far, no moves have been made. Are they simply gambling on the fact that they think, if healthy, their roster is good enough, or just haven't gotten the right offers, or probably a little bit of both?
3: Well, I mean, actions speak louder than words. And the actions are they feel good about what they have. And, you know, so you're banking on Zion Williamson played, you know, 60 games last year. You're banking on Zion being healthy again. You're banking on Herb Jones returning to health. You're banking on another improvement year from Trey Murphy. You're banking on some improvement from your rookies, Jeremiah Fears and Derek Queen. So, yeah, there are a lot of variables and a lot of, you know, hopes. But, you know, as you mentioned earlier, you know, sometimes you got to be good and sometimes you got to be lucky. Now, the injury part is the lucky part. You got to have some good fortune to not have injuries. And so, unfortunately, the Pelicans have not had that good fortune for several years now. So hopefully, you know, this will be the year for that. But, I mean, actions always speak louder than words. And the actions are, if you don't make any moves or if you make a minimal move and you're still on the anchor group that you have, you're banking on that anchor group being good or being a much better than a 26-win team.
2: Yeah, it goes without saying that Jamal Mosley hopefully can make a difference. And if anything else, making a difference in attitude on the defensive end, because they have to improve there, correct?
3: Yeah, they're going to defend. I mean, that's what Jamal Mosley is known for. He made it known coming in the door that he's going to demand effort and excellence on that end of the floor. And that's where that's always where you start. If you defend, then that means on the nights you don't shoot it well, you're still in the game. You still give yourself a chance. Now, the thing is, can you get rabid defenders out of this group? Because, you know, outside of Herb Jones and maybe DeJounte Murray, these aren't known defenders. But you don't have to be, you know, a basket full of known defenders. It's the willingness to be a great team defense. Because defense is always going to come down to how good you are as a team. You can have a couple of great individual defenders, but everybody's got to be bought in and everybody's got to play on a string on that end of the floor. Otherwise, it's not going to be successful.
2: That's coming, and training camp coming. 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
1: Focus, of course, on football, and rightfully so. Tulane LSU camp well underway, both preparing extremely well. More to come. Saints in training camp, just talked about that with John DeShazer, and that continues. Preseason opener this coming Saturday. Meanwhile, the New Orleans Pelicans getting ready for camp themselves, and a G League team that will be in Kenner and more. And so far, it's a very familiar-looking roster because of change that has not occurred. Joining us now, outstanding sports columnist for The Advocate and a friend of the program, Rod Walker. Rod, listen, thanks for the time, and welcome to the show.
2: Hey, Ken. What's going on? Thanks for having me on.
1: Enjoyed reading your piece, of course, Joe Dumars, and why the Pelicans have been quiet. And you had a chance to talk to Joe. We all have immense respect for him and what he's done. I think a lot, most people feel the jury's still out because, you know, we haven't seen any definitive progress yet. No real draft capital at a second-round pick, and got a kid that I did high school games for, Jerron Pierre, in that regard. But other than that, you know, no real change with the roster, and you were able to talk to him about that. And so your reaction, you got answers, and it's pretty much what we thought it would be. Didn't get the offers we wanted, and you know, kind of like the guys we have if we're healthy. Just your thoughts about those two tenants and about your conversation with Joe.
2: Yeah, I mean, I kind of reached out and let him know that I was planning on doing something about just the lack of moves. It's been a really quiet summer for the Pelicans, and so I wanted to, you know, just get his input on him. And he's the one that knows why it's been quiet more than anybody. And, back in April when the season ended, he mentioned how they wanted to, you know, get tougher and get a team that's competitive. And so in order to address that, I mean, you know, you want to make moves, but basically they just were unable to, you know, they didn't – there were no deals out there that they felt would make this team better. I mean, they had some deals that they could have made, but he wasn't sold that those deals would make the team better, and so they didn't make those moves. And, you have to appreciate the fact that, you know, he stuck to his guns and he wasn't going to just give up a player and let some other team fleece them. I mean, he wanted to, make sure this team gets better. And so that's why they stood pat, and that's why they're, as of now, they're going to kind of run it back with this same roster. They're still looking. So, I mean, something could happen, but I don't think we'll see any wholesale changes in the roster. Maybe some guys on the back end of the roster, but I think those core players are going to be with this team again, when the season starts in October.
1: You know, it's interesting. I know the fan base is frustrated because not only do they want to see change, they want to see winning. And been down this path before with David Griffin. We heard that year after year. If he could just stay healthy, they had the 1 year of pretty good health and won 49 games, and then Zion gets hurt again and kind of changed the direction there. They couldn't advance in the playoffs, and otherwise it's been hit and miss with health and hit and miss with the roster, and of course, you know, the wins that don't follow in the poor year last year. So as much as anything, I think the fan base wanted to see any kind of change just to try to get excited and get somewhat interested. I think that's probably the toughest sell they have right now.
2: Yeah, I think, I know the fans may not be sold on this, but I think the biggest selling point may be you got to believe that Jamal Mosley can do what Willie Green was unable to do. And obviously, I mean, Willie Green did fine the 1 year they were healthy. Like you just mentioned, they won 49 games. But
1: right.
2: if you feel like Mosley can come in here and get this team playing hard, playing well defensively. I mean, we all know how they struggled on defense and just kind of got, you know, other teams just kind of out-toughed them, especially late in games. If Mosley can fix that, maybe that gets you to the play-in at least. I'm not sure. I mean, it's going to, you know, the players are who the players are, but if he can get more out of them than Willie Green and James Borrego could, I mean, that may be enough to do it. I mean, that's they hired Mosley for his, you know, the success he's had on defense. So if he can bring that here, it, you know, maybe it makes the team better. And I will credit the guys. And I know you can't just get excited about guys doing workouts on social media, but I do think what we've seen from guys like Derek Queen, Zion, I saw a picture of Trey Murphy yesterday on his Instagram, and I mean, you could just the way his body has changed is pretty clear on that picture. I mean, his shoulders are bigger than they ever have been. But anyway, the guys are putting in work. Now, I don't know if that's going to translate over to games, but I do think that you can tell this team is individually. I mean, these guys seem like they're, you know, willing to put in the work and be better. I mean, I think, I mean, NBA guys, they don't want to sit home during the playoffs either. I mean, they, you know, it's kind of embarrassing for them to, you know, not win 30 games. So I think they have put the work in. But, again, who knows if that's going to translate.
1: Visiting with Rod Walker of The Advocate. It looks like the league is trending back toward big men again, you know, getting bigger. And we've seen that with the best teams in the league. Knicks were huge with the guys they have. San Antonio, obviously. Oklahoma City, unquestionably, that team. We know Denver's been like that. Minnesota's been like that. You know, the better teams in the league, Cleveland's been like that. A lot of length in the Pelicans, they don't have that. I mean, you're talking about Queen could play the five, and he's 6'8", 6'9". You got, of course, Messi. Eve Misi off the bench. I said Messi. Misi off the bench, and he's 6'10". And, you know, the only guy that has any size, a two-way guy, Dickinson, and he's really not a defender. So, again, haven't really addressed that in terms of the five spot. Do you suspect Queen is going to be the five for this team?
2: If they don't make any moves, I mean, I expect it to, you know, probably be him. And, I mean, I thought he did make some strides from year one to year two, and, you know, will he make more this year? I don't know, but that was the one area that we all thought that, you know, rebounding and rim protection were the two things, and I don't know if they – well, I do know. I know they haven't addressed those two things yet, so if they don't, yeah, it'll have to be him and, you know, Carlo, who can, you know, kind of more of a stretch big, but, I mean, they – that's going to be the issue. I mean, they gotta fix that.
1: Yeah, I just don't see it. And Dickinson is obviously not that good defensively, and that's a problem for a Jamal Mosley coach team. But he's a stretch five. He can shoot the ball from the perimeter. He's got some height. So who knows, as a two-way guy. You know, having the G League team in Kenner with the two-way players should benefit this franchise. I think it's a pretty good move on their part.
2: Yeah, I was glad to see that. I mean, it'll be and not only they, you know, not only the team here, but obviously some local ties when you look at Brandon Damon's coaching team, a guy from New Orleans, and
1: yep.
2: Solomon Washington, the guy who's from New Orleans, who, you know, probably play on that squad, and Jerron Pierre, who you mentioned earlier, St. Aug guy. And so, yeah, I think that's going to be good. I mean, it'll make things a lot easier for the front office. I mean, they don't, you know, getting players to go back and forth to Birmingham is not as convenient as it is, you know, getting them to just make that ride up to Kenner, unless they're stuck in this traffic that I'm stuck in right now. But outside of that, you know, yeah, I mean, that's going to be really convenient for the team. I think it's going to be really exciting for fans to get a chance to see some of these guys as they develop. So, I mean, that'll be, you know, I'm sure the attendance will be a little better. I think just based on what I've seen so far, and I haven't really talked to a lot of people, but just seeing some of the signage and just the marketing and stuff that they're doing, I mean, I think they're going to really promote this Lake Town Squadron team. It's going to be fun. I mean, it'll be, you know, just fun to see another local professional team here in the city, right outside of the city.
1: Yeah, they're putting money into the Ponch Train Center. I think it will be a hit initially, and hopefully it can be something that's sustained. A lot of people have pointed to the fact that the Pelicans are the poor sister to the Saints with the same ownership and such, and that it doesn't get the kind of love or attention. Those of us that know Dennis Lauscha, those of us that know Gail Benson, they love the basketball. I mean, they've really pushed that. I don't know that you can ever get past that. You know, that thought process of the Saints are always going to be number one. But it's not that they don't care about the basketball. They just haven't found the winning formula. That's my take on the situation.
2: No, I agree. I mean, again, you've been around New Orleans a lot longer than me. I mean, as far as, you know, grew up here. You know how the Saints you know how those first 30 years were, or whatever it is, you know, that franchise struggled mightily, and it took a while. And so, I mean, this is taking a while, too, and for the Pelicans. And I think eventually they'll, you know, become a little bit more consistent. But, I mean, they are fighting a tough battle. But I think this team, you know, it's going to take some patience. And I know patience is hard, especially, you know, in this day and age. But, this is year 25 for the Pelicans. Coming up, and you know, that's actually pretty young when you think about a franchise. You think about where the Saints were, and they're going to their 25th season. I mean, they hadn't even, you know, they hadn't tested playoffs yet in year 25 either. And I mean, sometimes it just takes a little more time, and that's the case with the Pelicans.
1: You know, look, I'm old enough to have started off in the business. One of my first assignments was covering a New Orleans Jazz game, okay? And
2: and
1: that was a perfect example of what we talked about, because, you know, when the Jazz were competitive and good, they drew marvelously. They had two of the biggest crowds in the history of the NBA. Of course, they did have Pete Maravich here, but they were always going to be second fiddle to the Saints, and that part's not going to change. It's just going to be a matter of getting it right with the Pelicans, and I think it can happen, but you got to hit it all right. We got about 2 or 3 minutes left with Rod. I'd be remiss not to ask you about your impressions about the Saints right now and how you feel about this team, you know, in August heading into the 2026 season.
2: Yeah, I think just from training camp so far, I think the defense is definitely ahead of the offense. I'm not really concerned yet. Tyler Shuck had a rough day today. Threw two interceptions. I almost probably should have thrown three if Granderson would have head on to that first one. There have been some times when the offense looked a little bit out of sync, but then there are also some times when you can see the flashes of guys like Jordan Tyson and Chris Olave. So I'm just curious to see, you know, when the Jacksonville Jaguars come to town this week for the joint practice on Thursday and the game on Saturday, just see how the Saints look against someone else. Because that really is a better gauge, I think, when you see them go against somebody else. But I do think this defense has a chance to be really good. Saints dealing with so many injuries, it seems like every day it's like a new person that's injured. So, I mean, they got to battle through that, which, you know, all NFL teams have to. But I think this team has a chance to be good. We just got to kind of be patient and see how this how the rest of this preseason goes.
1: Yeah, and as JD and I talked about earlier, John DeShazer, you know, don't put so much stock in what you read with what you all have, what you see, what we print, what you watch, video and everything else. And on training camp, it's not a good predictor. It never has been a good predictor.
2: Right.
1: And we last year at this time, Tyler Shuck looked a little lost as a rookie. Spencer Rattler was the guy and everything else, and obviously that didn't turn out to be the case at all. But that's true of a lot of guys and training camp stars who never amount to anything. So, again, it's our job to put the information out there, but we do it as accurately as possible with the, you know, with the cautionary tale of being, hey, don't put too much stock in it. I think that's what we have to measure everything against basically every day.
2: Yeah, I mean, that's training camp. We've seen it year after year. The guys who, there are guys who are going to be stars and they don't really do anything. And you got guys who didn't really perform well in training camp and the lights come on, they all of a sudden look really good. And I think what we saw at the end of last season with Tyler Shuck, I mean, the schedule wasn't the greatest at the end of the year, but I think we saw the tools that that he has that will make him a successful quarterback. So I'm not really concerned about an offense that's only practiced, you know, 9 or 10 days, or however many practice days it's been so far. So I'm not concerned about them right now. I think they're going to be fine. And, you know, we talked about that division they're in. And that division is definitely winnable. So they just got to put it all together and play well and avoid injuries and, you know, do all the things that we always talk about any football team at this time of year.
1: Of course, we'll be reading about that through the advocatenoah.com with Rod and his staff. And of course, Pelicans not too far down the road, so looking forward to that as well. Rod, remind everybody about how they can follow you each and every day.
2: Yeah, on X, I'm Rod Walker Nola. On Blue Sky, I'm the same thing. And my stories are on Nola.com. And also going to mention that the NBA schedule comes out on Thursday, so we're going to see
1: what
2: the Pelicans are getting in the national games this year.
1: Yeah, I wouldn't think so, but stay tuned. Right. We do know it's LeBron and the Knicks to kick off the season. And then, what, Christmas, LeBron and the Lakers. So we know that stuff. NBA never misses the opportunity. They get it right with maximizing their stars and visibility. Rod, listen, we appreciate the time. As always, keep up the great work, my friend.
2: All right, thanks, man.
1: My pleasure. Rod Walker, The Advocate. A brief timeout. Back with more of All Access in a moment here on 106.7.
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1: 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We are ahead of Inside New Orleans with Eric Asher. Eric standing by, and he's ready to roll from 4 to 6 p.m. this evening. Eric will talk about much of what we've discussed and more coming up from 4 to 6 p.m. And then from 6 to 8 p.m. this evening, it's Tiger Rag Radio. And Todd and Glenn and Jeff are all standing by. They will be ready to go with the latest on LSU sports, in particular football, as the trio will be ready. 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Stay tuned for that. I know you will enjoy having the opportunity to do so. 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NFL news and the injuries. Of course, as I said before, you've got to be good and you've got to be lucky. You can be good, but if you're not lucky, you won't be so good. And we see these injuries continue to occur. 49ers have really been beat up for 2 years, still the case with the team as a whole. But again, it's happening around the league. We've seen it with Carolina. We've seen it with the Falcons. We've seen it with the Saints. Chicago Bears now have been hit as well. Safety Kobe Bryant has undergone knee surgery. He will miss 4 to 6 months. Bryant had signed a 3-year, $40 million deal in free agency in March. Of course, the teams hopefully can get it back at some point late in the season or maybe in the playoffs. Bryant hyperextended his knee, sustained a bone bruise and small fracture earlier this month, and he was injured doing one-on-one drills in the first padded practice of training camp. Mentioned it earlier, but the quarterback battle is over. Didn't last long, right, in Minnesota. And that was pretty obvious to me from the start. They didn't bring in Kyler Murray to be a backup. They brought him in to be their man. And today the Vikings announced that Murray is going to be their starting quarterback and therefore relegating J.J. McCarthy, the number 10 pick overall in the 2024 draft, to being the number 2 quarterback. McCarthy, 10 career starts, and he simply hasn't been what they hoped he would be. Coach Kevin O'Connell said it was an open competition between Murray and McCarthy, but he wanted to make a decision early on so that the team would have clarity before the preseason began to give them a prescribed leader. And he said Murray had simply shown enough of his command of the offense to get him the nod as the starter. So we'll see. Murray's been hot and cold in his career. Maybe the change of venue does him well. Remember, Sam Darnold went to Minnesota, and he was really good. But then they didn't keep him, and he went to Seattle, and all he did was win a Super Bowl. Again, change of venue, change of coaches, change of attitude, change of culture, and your change of play on the field can indeed occur. Talk and text line, as mentioned, 504-438-1067. That's getting you ready for Eric Asher, we can call his show, coming up, because we're nearly done. Because next up we have our closing comments to put a wrap on this edition of All Access here on 106.7 The Ticket.
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1: High expectations. Anytime you discuss the LSU women's basketball program, that certainly would apply. Tigers' 52nd season schedule has been announced, beginning November 2nd against Southeastern. 17 home games, 2 exhibitions, 10 road games, 4 neutral site contests for LSU. They'll play everybody in the SEC, once except for Auburn, whom they will play home and home. 6th season for Kim Mulkey. Another Sweet 16 appearance last year. Has won a national championship. Michaela Williams, Malaysia Fulwiley, Kay Koval leading the way. Zakiya Johnson, Grace Knox, Megan Yarnovich back, and Chloe Larry, Jada Williams, Lola Lampley, Norm Oral, and Layla Reynolds, all transfers figure in the mix too. High expectations for LSU women's basketball? You bet. It comes with the territory now. Thanks to Archie Manning, John DeShazer, and to Rod Walker for joining us. Back at you tomorrow from 2 to 4 with All Access Sports Talk. Until then, for Rudy Dixon, Ken Trahan, God bless you one and all. So long.
2: 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All Access was also presented by the Allstate Sugar Bowl, representing the best of amateur athletics. 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

New Orleans. It's time for the man who tells it like it is. You want opinions? He's got them. You want information? He's got it. You want a host who is New Orleans? You found him. Eric Asher and Inside New Orleans.

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0: 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All right, got a full show today. Doug Joubert is going to join us from On SI Tulane at 4:15. We'll get an update on Tulane as they're in camp. Sean Vazana, Fox 8 Sports, back from Canton, will join us at 4:35. We'll talk Saints with him. Chef Robert Harrison of Loretta's Authentic Pralines, Sweet Treats, and Beignets will join us at 5:20 this afternoon. We'll do Saints cuts at the top of the 5 o'clock hour. And then we'll finish up with Mike Scarborough from TigerBait.com at 5:35. So a full show for you today. Hope you can stick around for the entire 2 hours. Of course, today's program is brought to you by our friends at Loretta's. Over 35 years, a New Orleans tradition, Loretta's Authentic Pralines, Beignets, and Sweet Treats. Again, you can head down to either location, North Rampart location, which is the North Rampart Cafe at 2101 North Rampart. 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The French Market is open for you 7 days a week. 11 North Peter, stall number 9, in the world-famous French Market. And when you're there, man, start off with the pralines, original chocolate, rum, and coconut. They are melting your mouth, delicious. And, of course, some original New Orleans, again, cookies that you will love. The sweet potato cookies. I mean, I grew up, again, with the praline shoe soles, praline cookies, praline chocolate chip cookies, coconut macaroons. If you love a great pie, pecan pie, a sweet potato pie, everything is made fresh. Everything is made fresh every single day. And, of course, when it comes to the beignets, which are now, again, not just the talk of New Orleans, but the talk of the country. Again, they are made to order. Everything fresh made to order. The traditional beignet. The praline beignet, made with that incredible praline filling. Chocolate beignet, peanut butter and jelly beignet. And then that's the sweet. How about the savory? The crab meat beignet is a must-have. It is Louisiana Super Jumbo Lump crab meat, and it is, you'll get a taste of that crab meat in every single bite. Burger beignets, fried chicken beignets, seafood beignets, the sweet, savory, delicious. They are the talk of New Orleans. 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Loretta's Pralines, Beignets, and Sweet Treats, proud sponsor of our Tuesday show. All right, some quick notes for you before we go to Doug. Cam Jordan's hamstring injury may cause him to miss some regular season games, according to Kellen Moore today. The Saints have announced Drew Brees' Ring of Honor ceremony. It will be on October the 11th. That's a halftime game of the Vikings game in the Superdome. He will join Archie Manning, Ricky Jackson, Willie Rofe, Morton Anderson, Will Smith, Tom Benson, Sam Mills, and Jari Evans in the Ring of Honor. And, of course, we're still waiting on Jim Finks and Jim Mora to get that honor as well. That is an incredible oversight by the organization. But nevertheless, it'll be great to see Breeze go in October the 11th, halftime of the Vikings game. that'll be a hot ticket here in New Orleans for sure. Speaking of honoring the greats, Ole Miss will honor Archie Manning with a statue in front of Vaught-Hemingway Stadium ahead of the 2027 football season. If you missed Ken's interview with Archie today, always good to have Archie on with Ken. You can check that out on the podcast on CressidySports.com. Also, again, Tulane in a couple minutes. Running back Jamari McClure is injured his left foot. He will be back early in the season, but according to Gary Smith of Knoll.com, he may miss the opener against Duke. And the Pelicans' schedule release will be on Thursday. There's been some trickles here and there, but I will just give you the preseason schedule as of right now. We are not that far from professional basketball here in New Orleans. At Oklahoma City on the 6th of October, at the Miami Heat on the 8th of October, at the Mavericks on the 14th of October. They finish up the preseason at the Wizards on the 16th of October. They go to camp in early September, and of course, we'll see again ultimately if the Pelicans are going to make a move between now and camp. They desperately need a big that can rebound and defend the rim, protect the paint, and also they probably need to add some more outside shooting. We talked extensively about what Joe Dumars had to say or didn't say in his interview with Rod Walker yesterday. If you missed that, check that out on our podcast, which is up again on all podcasting platforms. With that said, let's head to the guest line. He does a fantastic job covering the Tulane Green Wave. Has now covered the New Orleans Saints on SI Tulane. Is a great site for you to keep up with everything that's going on with Tulane. And Doug Joubert is our guest, and he has had, again, training camp articles for you on a daily basis to give you, again, an insight to what's happening with Tulane. Now double duty, doing it on the Saints side as well. On SI, we'll be covering the New Orleans Saints, and Doug will be handling those duties for them as well. So, again, if you're going to be following Doug on social media, you'll be getting, again, a really good information on both Tulane and the Saints going forward. And we love having Doug on both our TV and radio show. Doug Joubert joins us on the program now. Doug, welcome. How are you today?
1: Thank you. Doing great, Eric. Man, it's good to hear your voice again.
0: And same here, my friend. Thanks for joining us. Look, before we get started, we always like to let our guests, let the audience know a little bit about how they can find you on social media and, of course, your great publications as well. Tell us all about it.
1: Well, I've got some great reporters working for me, too, so please make sure you follow those guys if you can. Colin Cummings does both Saints and a little bit of Tulane and a little bit of Saints on the side. In fact, Colin was covering was at the Saints practice today and watched them work. Meanwhile, Grant Sashieri, I can't speak today, and I'm on radio. That's a little bit
0: right.
1: Rough. Grant Sashieri, who's covered the Saints before for years, is also reporting for us on the Saints. So he did today's practice schedule with the New Orleans Saints. It was and I was at the Saints practice today, but mm-hmm. I was keeping track of things for Tulane on Friday. I was there to practice there, and I've seen leaps and bounds in many, many ways. But so it's Doug Joubert. Any of those places on Reddit, we have a Green Wave report subreddit there if you want to go in and read all the stuff. But all my guys are doing great work, and I'm sort of keeping my toes dipping in the water in both pools. Hopefully all the swimming lessons I took years ago will work.
0: Yeah, I'm sure they will. I'm sure you will stay again above the water with no problem at all.
1: I hope.
0: Hey, Doug, let's start off with again the injury that up to Jamari McClure. Gary again put out this today on his social media platforms that again he may not open up the season against Duke, but he will be back in the early part of the season. Talk a bit about the injury, and if he's going to miss Duke, it's got to be some type of severity to it.
1: Yeah, and truth be told, Will Hall, the head coach for Tulane, just like any college football coach, is not gonna show his hand as of right now. We do suspect that Jamari will miss some time. We're not sure how much, and he was not. Truth is, people worry about too much information getting out, and coaches are very protective of that, especially the health of their kids. And so Will did not really go into a lot of detail. I'd rather not speculate, if you don't mind. Instead, what I'd rather do is go the other way, and that is who do the Green Wave have in store? Mm-hmm. And so they have plenty behind him. Mo Turner, who was the starter last year for the Green Wave, a first half of play against Northwestern last year, picked up 85 yards in the first half of play, and then got injured like two plays left in the first half, and didn't really return to his regular self for the rest of the year. Your starting running back from last year, the guy that Tulane had already decided was going to be their guy, didn't even get to play much last year. And he's back full strength, and I've seen him. The guy's got the moves. He's amazing. Plus, Johnny Daniels, he wears number 6, transferred in from Mississippi State. He has shown some things. Today, Colin, in his report from the practice, talked about Daniels splitting the difference in a run up the middle near the goal line, and how he just toughed his way in. He's tough. He's solid. Toughed his way in, reached the ball across the goal, and scored. You've got DJ Duger, who I think is going to be your power guy for the most part up the middle. And then Jalen Lucas, come on. This guy is just a scat back. I'm not going to say that Tulane is not going to miss Jamari McClure. I mean, that kid, and like I said, I don't know how long he's going to be out, but I do know they've got great running backs behind him. This is the deepest running back room I've seen for the Tulane Green Wave. And I can't remember the last time I've seen this many good running backs in that stable.
0: 100% agree. And look, it's tough that McClure goes down, but as you mentioned, there's a lot of guys in there that can fill in. The big question mark going into the season, all off season, we've talked about it, is the quarterback position. Mm-hmm. Can you give us a little insight on, again, what's happening in camp? Who's looking the best? Who is again? I know they're not putting out a depth chart right now, but who you think at this point is probably leading the race for the starter?
1: Well, Will Hall said after week two he was going to name his starter. Now, I'm not Will Hall, but what I have seen is a separation, a visible separation between Caden Samanza and the rest of the group. Samanza, you just really didn't elevate his game the way we expected him to in the spring, and he started off sort of slow here in the fall, but he has improved literally every day, hands down. As of right now, if Duke game was tomorrow, it's Caden Samanza who's your starting quarterback. He's not the athletic kind of runner that Zion Chris Grimion is. And Zion has had I like just using Zion. What a great first name! But Zion has been a great athlete, but he's just his throws have not been there sometimes. Mm-hmm. I think it's a little bit off on the timing. You can tell this guy is a quality athlete. Trace Johnson, true freshman. I'm thinking he's going to be around there, the second or third right now. As of right now, he still shows the freshman mistakes, but he's got this football brain that you can tell it was born onto him because Doug Johnson was his father who played many years in the NFL. I think 8 years in the NFL. Mm-hmm. And then Dagan Bruno, who really showed his stuff in the spring. It's not there right now for Dagan. It seems like there's times where he'll see a guy and then his second guess. I'm not putting thoughts in his brain. I'm just saying that Dagan, we've seen him play when he was at John Curtis, and we saw how he played in the spring. He's not at that point right now. So I'm thinking you got Caden Samanza on the lead right now, and the rest of the guys following up.
0: I did want to get a pronunciation because I've heard it said both ways. Grimion.
1: Grimion.
0: He prefers Grimion.
1: Yes, sir. It is, and it's Chris with two S's.
0: Yes.
1: Dash Grimion because Grimion is his grandfather's name, who is an integral part of his life. And to honor his grandfather, he added that as part of his last name, hyphenating it.
0: We grew up with a bunch of Grimions, so it's not an unusual name down here in South Louisiana.
1: Right.
0: That's for sure.
1: Let's
0: talk about the offensive line. That was one of the question marks going into this season. We know that the Tulane defensive line is going to be again very a very very good defensive line. So it's a great test for them, and in this fall camp, how have they looked?
1: You know, they're really coming along. That is the one thing that I really was keeping an eye on more than anything else is the offensive front. You can have an okay quarterback and still be an outstanding football team. I'm not saying any of the two-lane quarterbacks are just okay. That's not what I'm saying. But you can have an okay quarterback. If you have an outstanding offensive line and the stable of running backs that Tulane has, you're going to be a great offense. And this offensive line was fine. It was making the holes today. They were protecting the quarterback today. Much better than I've seen them do in the first week of camp. Now, defense is really, really solid. We did a feature this morning on the defensive line coach, Eric McDaniel, who just came in, I mean, like just weeks before spring camp started. He came in and became the defensive line coach, and he's got a bunch of young players, along with Derek Shepherd Jr. coming back and Ed Smith, the fourth coming in. That defensive line is solid. So to play, even though they're young, they are really, really athletic. So when you see this offensive line having trouble with them in the beginning, totally understandable. They're coming along. I'm feeling much, much better about what I've seen the last few days.
0: Boy, there's a tremendous amount of talent at wide receivers. You, as I discussed all offseason, who is now got what cream? Who's kind of coming to the top in terms of the cream of the crop for the of the wide receiving core?
1: We knew it. We knew that Destin Fat Hill was going to be the guy. He, and my gosh, it's almost like when he goes up for a ball, like it's like somebody's put a ladder out there for him to climb up, because he just goes up and attacks the football. Fat Hill, if he can stay healthy, he is going to thrive in this Tulane offense because everybody is involved. Everyone is involved. If the offensive lineman could be involved, they'd be involved. They can't. But everyone is involved somehow or another. I am a little concerned about the tight end group right now. Very athletic group. But there have been some walking wounded kind of things going on. Ty Thompson and Gabe LaVorne, your number one and number two tight ends, have been sort of hobbled recently. I will tell you, Hall said that they'll be fine. They'll be ready for the opener. Everything's looking good. So that's good. In fact, yesterday at Saints facility when Tulane was practicing, we saw LaVorne going around with a jersey, just no pads. But he's going to be ready to go. The way Hall said it was, is both of these guys have experience. They don't have to be out there and practicing as hard as those four other tight ends. So I do see that point. I do worry about Ty Thompson, despite what anybody else may say about his injuries. That kid is a quality kid and a superb athlete. It just seems like every time he gets ahead, he gets tripped up a little bit injury wise and gets set back a few spots. And I hate that for him because he's just a great class kid.
0: Mm-hmm. Defensively, again, we really believe that Tulane's going to have an outstanding defense. Who are some of the players that have stuck out on all three levels?
1: Just the whole defensive line. It's hard to pick one guy because one place, one guy is going to come through. The next play, the next guy is going to come through. They are really fun group to watch. But I'd be looking at Derek Shepherd Jr. and Ed Smith IV as your two key guys on the defensive line because they have the most experience. The linebacking core is solid. I think this is Tulane's version of the Dome Patrol that the Saints had. I'm not saying they're all pros. What I'm saying is they're absolutely, absolutely outstanding. And I've seen already people like Isaiah Shine and Macho Stevenson make some phenomenal plays defensively in the defensive backfield. Jack Chinchu looked like he was hurt a little bit, but I think he'll be fine by the time the season opener is here.
0: And the Tulane got a chance to get into their indoor facility for the first time. How was that?
1: Yeah, that was awesome. Actually, it was their first time, and they were excited. They were jumping up and down and screaming and hollering. There was even a little bit of a fisticuffs, so to speak.
0: Right.
1: Toward the end of practice, very, very spirited. It was fun to be inside the facility and just walk in. They're not going to use it all the time. It's not a full-sized football field. It stops at the 30. So it's meant to be an emergency basis, and Tulane used it full exposure as much as they could with that. It was it's really a good facility to be in. I will tell you one more thing if I could. Will Hall runs a physical practice. Right. They run this thing called Vice, where they have two guys defending, one guy on offense with the ball. The objective is you're about the 30-yard line. They put a tackling dummy at around the 10. Your job with the ball is to try to get through those two guys and not get taken down. And by the way, it's not offense against defense. Sometimes you'll have one offensive and defensive guy playing defense and then one defensive guy with the ball. So it's very, very competitive, extremely physical. Hall's not afraid to run a physical practice. And it has not really taken its toll injury-wise from practice, injury-wise, on the Green Wave. In fact, if anything, it's probably prepping them for the football season.
0: Yeah, and compare that to, again, Willie Fritz and also John Summerall's practices as in terms of physicality, what Hall is doing now.
1: I think Hall is more physical. Not he personally, but I think his practices are. There's no doubt his practices are more physical. Willie Fritz was more old school than John Summerall, you know, but Willie didn't do this. John did not do this that I can remember. I don't remember this drill being run. Now, I may be wrong. I may have missed it. But this is he likes having physical practices. I think that prepares you for those teams that they got to play, Duke and Kansas State. Mm-hmm. I mean, I have no doubt about that if they can stay injury free.
0: Yeah.
1: And so far, knock on wood, they have. The injuries that have been cropping up are not that I've noticed, have not been football related. It's like a rolled ankle or a pulled hamstring or something like that.
0: Doug, thanks for the time, bud. Certainly appreciate you jumping on the program anytime I call. Please tell the folks how they can follow you on social media and check out everything you're involved in.
1: Well, make sure you join us on X at Doug Joubert and also my reporters, Grant Sashry and Colin Cummins. They're there also. Also, we'll be covering the Saints, so make sure you join us on that. And on our website, it's si.com/college/Tulane. And look for On SI for the Saints. Thanks, Eric, for having me.
0: Thank you, Doug. Always appreciate it, bud. Have a great week.
1: You too.
0: There he goes, Doug Joubert again on SI Tulane, on SI Saints, and of course, again, check him out on his social media platforms as well. All right, folks, don't forget about my friends at Burkhardt. I was talking to Jason Burkhardt this afternoon, and of course, again, Jason, son of John, and of course, a guy that really is involved in all aspects of the Burkhardt business. 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All right, coming up next is Sean Vazan of Fox 8 Sports. I'm Eric Asher. 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

0: Welcome back to Inside New Orleans. Eric Asher with you until 6. Tonight. Tonight is Tiger Egg Radio with Glenn Gilbo and the gang. That is 6 to 8 right here on the ticket. So keep it right here for the latest in LSU when the Ticket Tonight boys come on again from 6 to 8 every Tuesday. 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Don't forget about having a gift basket sent anywhere in the United States. 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Remember, two locations serve you in the French Market, 1100 North Peter Stall number 9, and then North Rampart Cafe. You got to try that, man. 2101 North Rampart. That's Loretta's authentic pralines, beignets, and sweet treats. Proud sponsor of our Tuesday show. All right. Join us on. I want to thank Doug Joubert for joining us on the program. Talking a little Tulane, we've turned our attention to the New Orleans Saints. Fresh back from Canton, Ohio, which again had to be an experience of a lifetime for him. Sean Vazana, Fox 8 Sports, joins us on the program. Sean, how you doing?
1: Doing good, E. How are you?
0: Doing great, my friend. Got rested up from Canton? Because you guys were rolling, man.
1: Oh, man. That was a fun trip. There's no doubt about it. Unforgettable trip. But make no mistake, we put some hours in now. In fact, I think me and Juan were talking. I actually think we worked harder for that than we did Super Bowl week, which, I mean, we worked our butts off for Super Bowl week too. But it was we were rolling. There's no doubt about it. But glad I was there.
0: Yeah, look, I mean, you know, your dad and I, we got a chance to be there for Ricky Jackson's induction into the Pro Football Hall of Fame. And, you know, your dad and I were talking about, again, you know, coming full circle, what, almost 16 years later, and you're there covering Drew Brees going in. And, man, again, between the gold jacket ceremony to the induction, and then for you being, again, getting that great interview with Drew Brees at the parade, I mean, just, again, it's just an incredible weekend to be part of.
1: Yeah, I mean, it's good vibes. I don't know how else to explain it. I mean, you're there. It's a pretty accessible city just because Canton's not a huge city. And there's a lot of cool stuff for fans to do. And there's a lot of really, really, really good football players there that, for a lot of people, it's their favorite players growing up and that sort of stuff. So it just feels like it's a very positive weekend because, I mean, you're celebrating Hall of Famers. Of course it's going to be positive. Everyone seems to be in a good mood. Everyone seems to be in a good place. And it just feels like it's just good vibes all the way around. And for me, you know, I'm doing a live shot just for the audience. I'm doing a live shot Saturday morning, the day of the parade. Mm-hmm. And it's on my Twitter and it's on my social media now, if you want to go check it out. But I'm just there, and we're really just doing a preview shot because the parade hadn't started yet, and I found Drew's float. First, I'll walk right up to the float, and, you know, mm-hmm. and sometimes that's not always the case when you talk about a big-time parade in New Orleans. You can't just, you know, roll right up to the start of the parade 5 minutes before it's about to start. So I'm there doing the live shot, and right as I'm about to sign off, I was interviewing a fan. I was kind of laying out the day of the events. Right as I'm about to sign off, send it back to the studio, Drew just comes rolling up in a cart, right, and joins me on live TV right on the spot, completely unexpected. His timing was impeccable, as usual. Did a quick interview, introduced the Purdue 1997 recruiting class that he was a part of that rode in a float with him. It was just phenomenal TV, and it was just it was one of those moments where it's like, okay, that really put the exclamation on the entire weekend. And that was Saturday morning, and mm-hmm. I asked him about his speech, and he said, oh, I'm ready. And then we saw a few hours later for the speech. Yeah, he was definitely ready. He was magnificent at the podium.
0: He definitely was. And again, I know it had to be a time of life. Now, your dad's reminding me you were in D.C. when the Saints met the president. So where do you rank this with that? Because I already know where the Super Bowl was because we were there together.
1: Well, look, the president, I mean, meeting, going to the White House for the presidential visit was really cool. Obviously, there's a little more restriction when you go into the White House as opposed to Canton, Ohio. So that was cool. So I'll rank that up there. But, man, I really felt the connectivity with, you know, not just Drew, but, man, it was so many former Saints that were there.
0: Yeah.
1: You know, there's so much better. You know, when we're in the trenches with these guys week in and week out, it's usually a fairly cordial relationship. But there's times where you're losing and they're losing and you got to ask them tough questions. And, you know, at times it can get a little contentious, not overly crazy, but when the career ends and you see them, and they all kind of, we all just kind of remember the familiar faces. The vibe is just so much better, so much more pleasant. So I'm going to give the nod to Canton.
0: Okay.
1: Because the White House was very restrictive, but that was good as well. But I'm going to give the nod to Canton just because of the good vibes all the way around. I just felt like it was a good weekend.
0: Right. Staying with Breeze for one more minute. Again, he goes into the Ring of Honor on October the 11th. That's the Vikings game. A halftime of that game. Your thoughts?
1: Yeah, that had to happen. I mean, don't stop there. Let's start constructing the statue. Let's get plans.
0: Amen, baby. Amen.
1: Well. And let's put the I would have died to protect that calling on that statue. I mean, come on.
0: Oh, what a great
1: for everybody, right?
0: That is a great idea. That is a great idea.
1: Come on. Put it on the statue. I mean, look, man, I'm there. I'm kind of logging the speech, writing down as he's going. He says that. Juan's next to me. I got to turn my head and almost like pretend like I'm yawning because my eyes are watering because it's like, oh my God, he just hit me.
0: Yes.
1: He just hit me with that line and it just got me. And I just felt the connection so strong. He delivered it so emphatically and so beautifully. It was just, it was awesome. So
0: yeah,
1: if it's got to be the Vikings game, that's great for the Ring of Honor. But let's get that statue going up pretty soon as well.
0: Right there with you, my brother, no doubt. All right, let's talk a little Saints. First of all, Cam Jordan's hamstring injury might cause him to miss regular season games. This is a guy that's an Iron Man. The chance of you thinking he's not going to be there with the opener against Detroit.
1: Well, I don't know. I mean, I thought it was interesting that Kellen Moore had suggested that it could certainly linger into the regular season. They're going to be patient now. They're going to see, how he responds. Rest and recovery is key. It's just it's such a huge story because he's never hurt. And if we were talking on the show, I don't recall him ever. I mean, we know the game stretch 243 of 200 out of 245 games. He's missed two games, one due to COVID, one because of that he got his eye poked. But then he played in every game outside of that. But Eric, I'm not sure he even had a stretch of missed practices outside of veteran days off and all this time covering him. So it is significant because the guy's never hurt. And he is going into year number 16. So hopefully it's something that with proper rest, rehab, recovery, he's ready. But they got what? About a month before the season starts. So hopefully his body responds the right way and he's ready to go by week one. If not, look, I think the edge position is might be the strongest position on the team, at least when it comes to production and depth. So they got a little bit of a safety net there with a couple of guys they got on the roster.
0: Dylan Raidens was injured. He's out for the year. That, to me, again, is a critical injury for this team with the lack of quality depth on the offensive line. What are you seeing about on that offensive line? Is there someone stepping up that can play that position now, be the swing guy for them? If not, what do you think they do?
1: Well, I think this is the biggest injury to date, Dylan Raidens. You mentioned O-line depth. O-line depth doesn't exist in the NFL. So when you got a quality sixth man like Raidens, I mean, you consider yourself lucky because, frankly, so few teams actually have a quality sixth man. In fact, there was, I was allowing myself to envision an idea of where it might even be the best five, the best combination was Raidens as the starter at right guard and Cesar Ruiz as the top reserve being a backup center slash, interior player. Obviously, that will not happen now with Raidens out and Ruiz being, the starting right guard. Look, the starting five is good. You like the group. However, the chances of the starting five playing all 17 games together, slim and none. So now who is your sixth man? Well, right now it's got to be Jeremiah Wright, the young rookie that they drafted. And look, to be fair, middle round, even rookies, offensive linemen, the Saints have had a nice run of success with. So I think that's certainly encouraging. However, beyond that, the cliff that gets dropped off, is a significant fall off. So I would anticipate and expect, and they probably have already started, the Saints to at least be looking for a Luke Fortner type trade where you're going and you're getting a guy, that's got some starts under his belt, a proven depth guy, because at some point you're going to need that player.
0: Sean was in a Fox 8 Sports with us for a couple more minutes. Hey, Sean, I looked at the unofficial depth chart going into the Jacksonville practice and also game. Berrien Brown, second string behind Olave, and then of course Jordan Tyson, the wide receiver on the other side, started. But then again, Bryce Lance backing him up. Looks like the rookies are getting some play here in camp right now.
1: Yeah, yeah. And look, there was a ton of wide receivers, and all three of those rookies have stepped up and made plays. Now, today wasn't their best day for really any of them. I thought Jordan Tyson had a decent day, had a couple catches. But I think those rookies have really shown that the moment's not too big for them. They've connected well with the playbook, which I have seen so many wide receivers that have just, they got talent, they got physical ability, but they get the first look at an NFL playbook, and forget a playbook, a play call, and they're completely overwhelmed, and it bogs them down. That's not happened with these guys. So is that a testament to their physical ability and football IQ? Yes, and probably also the fact that maybe perhaps Kellen Moore's system is not the more difficult one to grasp. It's fairly, I don't want to say simple, but it's fairly, these players are coming out with a little more, they're able to grasp that system maybe a little easier than perhaps a previous regime's system or call the way they call plays. So that's an encouraging sign. They got to just keep stacking days, because two of those three had drops today after big, big weeks, big practices last week that I actually had to miss. I was playing catch up right when I got back from Kansas.
0: Yes.
1: Bryce Lance and Berrien Brown, but

0: but I think he's a smart enough player to play both positions. Martin Emerson had his best practice camp. He was fantastic today. Now, I'll be honest, Spencer Rattler probably had his worst practice. Emerson had two pass breakups and an interception today off Rattler. So he was you hadn't heard his name much during camp, but today that was his I'm here moment. So Martin Emerson was the guy that I think really helped himself today. And with his veteran experience, I think it'd be hard to let that guy walk out the door. So I think he really helped himself today.
1: Quarterback position, with just a couple minutes left, your thoughts on, again, the top two?
0: You said corner or quarter?
1: Quarterback, Shuck and Rattler.
0: Yeah, look, I thought Shuck had some moments today. I thought he had one of his best passes in camp, a touchdown throw to Jawan Johnson on a little wheel route. He was able to beat Kool-Aid McKinstry. It was great coverage, but he still was able to fit it in and make the catch for the touchdown. He had a nice throw early to Noah Fant on an over route, had a nice throw to Olave on a drag route. But then they closed out practice in red zone, and he just did not perform well. Threw an interception to Carl Granderson, who dropped in coverage from the edge spot. Threw a little curl route to Jawan Johnson, and Granderson was there. I don't think Shuck ever saw him. And then the last play of practice was fourth and long. He kind of threw one in the end zone because they had to get a touchdown, and Quincy Riley was there to pick the ball off. So it was not a strong finish to practice for Tyler Shuck, but he had enough positive moments to say at least it was a decent day of work. But red zone is something they're going to have to get better at. They're going to have to get better at it situationally. So hopefully that's something they can keep improving on. As for Rattler, look, I think he's comfortably ahead of Zach Wilson. I just don't think he had a good day today. He was off target all day. He fumbled the snap. He got picked off. And I know last week he had a good week. Again, I was out, so I missed four practices last week. But yes. So from what I've seen, he's comfortably ahead of Zach Wilson. But still, I thought today was a rough day for him.
1: We're going to find out a lot about this team this week, and of course over the next 10 days, as they've got three practices against, again, the Jags, the Rams, and the Cowboys. What are you looking for this week against the Jags? Got about a minute and a half.
0: Yeah, I mean, I want to see what I'm seeing. Does it translate against another opponent? Is the defense playing as well as it played? I would say they've probably won 7 or 8 of the 10 practices. Does that translate against Jacksonville? And can the offense kind of pick things up a little bit and start to build on that chemistry? You're seeing it in spurts. You're just not seeing it all come together yet through 10 practices. Can you maybe use the Jacksonville joint practice as a way to sort of catapult yourself offensively? I think it's coming because there's a lot of new faces, working on a lot of chemistry, but hopefully you can get a lot of good work, good quality work to measure yourself against Jacksonville this week.
1: 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Don't forget about that incredible podcast.
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1: Don't forget Gulf Coast Sports and Entertainment Network. After every practice, Sean and also Juan have, again, a live hookup with you as well. Sean, thanks for the time, bud. We'll check in with you next week. There you go. Sean Vazenta, Fox 8 Sports. I'm Eric Ash. 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

Welcome back to Inside New Orleans. Eric Asher with you until 6. Tiger Rag Radio takes over 6 to 8 right here on the ticket. Keep it right here again for all your LSU talk this evening. That's Tiger Rag Radio right here on the ticket. 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Thanks to Sean Fazan and Doug Joubert for joining us now, number one. Chef Robert Harrison of Loretta's Authentic Pralines will join us at 5:20. That'll be followed by Mike Scarborough of TigerBait.com. We've got some Saints cuts coming up for you at the top of the hour. I'm Eric Asher. 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

New Orleans. It's time for the man who tells it like it is. You want opinions? He's got them. You want information? He's got it. You want a host who is New Orleans? You found him. Eric A.

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0: 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This week, we feature two guys that, again, you're very familiar with, Roe Brown and Jude Young of CressidySports.com and 106.7 The Ticket. Looking forward to having those guys on the show. Set your DVR. You'll never miss the program. I want to thank Doug Joubert and also Sean Vazan for joining us in hour number one. Chef Robert Harrison of Loretta's Authentic Pralines comes up at 5:20. Mike Scarborough of TigerBait.com at 5:35. We'll have some Saints cuts for you and some information on the safe depth chart coming up. First, I want to remind everybody about our title sponsor here on this Tuesday. It is Loretta's. And when you start with Loretta's, you start with what Miss Loretta started with 35 years ago when she founded the company, and that is the incredible pralines. Original chocolate, rum, and coconut. They are a New Orleans tradition for over 35 years. If you're looking for, again, the best pralines in town, you found them over at Loretta's. But it doesn't stop there. The confections continue. Sweet potato cookies, praline shoe soles, praline chocolate chip cookies, praline cookies, coconut macaroons. And then if you love a great pie, and I'm telling you, Loretta's have incredible pies. That sweet potato pie and that pecan pie is hard to beat. If you want a gift box, they can make up a gift box for you or a gift basket that can be shipped anywhere within the United States. Also, again, those gift baskets are great for corporate events, wedding favors, parties, holiday gifts for friends and family. Or again, as I say every week, you got friends and family outside of New Orleans. They were watching that Drew Brees induction speech and they're missing a little New Orleans. Send them a gift basket from Loretta's. Believe me, they'll love that little taste of New Orleans coming right to their door. And then we start with the beignets. I'll say it every week. The Loretta's is no longer New Orleans' best kept secret. And when you want to talk about the beignets are outstanding, and folks are coming from around the country to try these beignets. They start with the traditional beignet that we all know about. But then it's the praline beignet made with that, again, sweet praline filling, chocolate beignet with their chocolate beignet filling. And then, of course, it says it all, peanut butter and jelly. Oh, are you kidding me? That is the sweet beignets. Let's talk about the savory. The crab meat beignet is a must have. Made with Louisiana super jumbo clump crab meat, that you will have a bite of that lump crab meat in every single bite. But it doesn't stop there. The burger beignet, the fried chicken beignet, the seafood beignet, sweet, savory, and delicious. Wash it down with a Loretta sweet blend. Perfectly blended mix of southern sweet tea and lemonade served over ice. It doesn't stop there. The cool brew, that's dark roast cool brew with a hint of vanilla. That coffee is steeped 12 to 14 hours, and I'm telling you, absolutely delicious. From the espresso to the iced coffee, hot coffee, latte, coffee au lait, cappuccino, something for everyone. And, of course, the beignets and the sweet treats. Don't leave without them. 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My friends over at Loretta's. Got to get yourself some Loretta's, man. That's a New Orleans tradition. All right, quick notes for you as we get started here again. First of all, Cam Jordan's hamstring injury may cause him to miss some regular season games. When you talk about the injury and the possibility of that, obviously, folks, he's a guy that doesn't miss a lot of time, but there's a possibility. And when you talk about what he's done and the depth at edge rusher, there is a lot of depth at edge rusher. There's no doubt about that. And of course, one of the things that was talked about today by Kellen Moore was the depth at edge rusher and, of course, the evaluation on Cam.
1: We certainly feel good about our depth in that position. We got some really talented players on the edge. You can view it as a strength of our football team. We're going to need multiple guys to play throughout the season no matter what, and that's just the inevitable elements of the NFL. And so we'll take the time to kind of evaluate where Cam's at. We'll see where it looks here through training camp, and then these other guys will be ready to go.
0: Been sloppy football at times for the New Orleans Saints in training camp, as expected when you start, especially when they start hitting. And one of the things that Kellen Moore is concerned about and what he wants to work on is situational football.
1: Yeah, I mean, situational football is just huge, and we got to play better in the red zone. We got to be able to run the football down there, play clean football, give ourselves manageable situations. If you stay on course, you know, you can have positive things. When you derail yourself with negative runs and penalties and those type of things, you're going to put yourself behind it, and those are challenging downs to convert in this league.
0: I believe the Saints can be a playoff team this year, that they can win the NFC South, but again, they won't do that if they get a rash of injuries, or again, if they're having these self-inflicted wounds that we're seeing during camp. Here's what Kellen Moore had to say.
1: Anything related to pre-snap penalties, the details of football, our guys have to pick it up there. And it's something, obviously, we spent a lot of time. We got better as the season went last year. And, you know, it all comes down to details. And so it's great examples. You see this red zone period. You see a couple of these other periods, the two-minute drive. You get a penalty. You get a sack. You get something negative. These things get derailed really quickly.
0: The Jags are in town on Thursday, preparing for, again, this weekend's tilt against them in the Dome in their preseason game number one. They will be, and then the Saints will be off to Los Angeles, or actually to California. They'll be taking on the Rams and also a joint practice with Dallas Cowboys and the Rams. Here's what Kellen had to say about practicing against other teams.
1: Yeah, this would be great to work with those guys. Great group of guys. Known Liam for a little while, and you know he did a phenomenal job last year with these guys. And so I think it's just going to be great work for our guys. We're going to get a few days like this with some teams that are probably expecting really big time seasons. You know, with Jacksonville, Dallas, and LA. And so this is going to be the first. It'll be great. It'll be here. We'll get some really good work. It'll be great for our guys.
0: With Dylan Radins going down, Will Sherman has moved up, and also you heard Sean earlier talking about Jeremiah Wright. That might be the guy they have to move as their swing guy at guard. Jeremiah Wright, again, met the media today. Talk a little about, again, his technique and honing it in the NFL.
2: For me, it was kind of like just coming in, learning from the vets, and taking everything in, different techniques and everything. That's kind of been a thing for me, just coming in, improving on technique. I'm a big guy, physical, so I know my strengths and I also know my weaknesses, so just to learn from the vets and different techniques kind of helped me get better in my game.
0: One of the reasons why David Edwards was brought in, who will be the starting left guard on this team, was not just, again, because he's an all-pro type player, but, again, to bring leadership to that line, and also, again, with the young players that they've drafted over the last few years, to be able to, again, help mentor them. Here's what Jeremiah Wright had to say about David Edwards.
2: Him being a vet, older guy, he's like a technician for me, smooth, not overdoing it. For me, I know sometimes I'm an aggressive guy, so I can overdo it sometimes, but for him, just being under controlled aggression, and just get to my spot, and like I say, I'm a big guy, nobody gonna be ready to go down the middle of me, so just being able to hone me in on details, small things, help me.
0: Of course, the preseason depth chart is out for week number one against Jacksonville. And as I mentioned to Sean earlier, you know, some things that maybe you didn't expect. Barrion Brown has moved into the backup wide receiver behind Chris Olave on one side. Jordan Tyson is the starter on the other side. Bryce Lance, again, another rookie, has moved in behind him. Jeremiah Wright backing up Cesar Ruiz. As I mentioned before, now William Sherman moved in behind David Edwards. So we'll see how that plays out in terms of the depth on the offensive line. I fully expect the Saints will be looking offensive linemen to come in, especially maybe a veteran and they can swing on multiple positions right now. I was not a big fan of Dylan Radins. I thought he was an average offensive lineman, but he was a guy that could play multiple positions for you, and you could put him in there in a pinch. We'll see again how that works out. Another rookie that is stepping up, of course, again, not a rookie this year, but a rookie from last year who was on injured reserve. Vernon Broughton has now moved into the starting position on the defensive line. Christian Boyd is backing him up. Christian Miller is now backing up Davon Godchow, who missed the practice day with injury. So he's getting a little bit more work there. Tyree Wilson will get more work now with Cameron Jordan sitting out. Fadil Diggs, last year's seventh-round pick, will also get some run here. And I mentioned this earlier today with Sean Vazan, because I think it's kind of under the radar. Chris Rump, to me, was one of the better players on this team last year. Coming off the bench, gave a lot of energy, made a lot of things happen. He has moved now to, again, from the outside linebacker position into the linebacker position, backing up Pete Werner. It'll be interesting to see, as Sean mentioned, what Rump will do now with Jordan out, because he is an excellent pass rusher from the edge. So we'll see how that plays out right now. Quincy Riley, again, your starter on one side. Isaac Yedem backing him up. Jordan Howden is backing up Julian Blackman at safety. Justin Reed and Terrell Burgess. Reed is the starter. Burgess is a guy, don't sleep on him. He can play multiple positions for this team. I think he's going to be one of the most valuable backups on the defense, because he can play the star position and he can play both safety positions for the Saints. So again, that he's going to be a valuable asset going forward. Martin Emerson Jr. had his best practice of the camp so far, and he's a guy that's expected to be maybe the next guy off the bench if there is an issue with the quarterback position. Right now, Yedem is backing up Riley, and Emerson is backing up Kool-Aid. But don't be surprised if he's not the first guy off the bench if there's an injury. And a lot of talk about Jaden Price and what he's been able to do in this camp so far when it comes to the New Orleans Saints and at the star position. He is now backing up Jonas Sanker. Lorenzo Styles, again, third string there. So the first depth chart is out. Not a lot of surprise, but yet again a few there, especially with the rookies stepping up and moving into again backup positions for this team. That is good, but that is also concerning anytime you got to have a rookie to come in and be your first guy off the bench. But nevertheless, goes to show you what the last two rookie classes have looked like. All right. With that said, let's head to the guest line. Joining me on the program, again, the owner and proprietor of again, our title sponsor here on this Tuesday, my good friend Chef Robert Harrison of Loretta's Authentic Pralines, Beignets, and Sweet Treats. It has been a hot summer, but there's been nothing hotter than the beignets that are coming out of the kitchen over at Loretta's. If you have not been over to the North Rampart Cafe, you've got to try it. It is an incredible space, ladies and gentlemen. Just, again, oozes New Orleans. You got a courtyard. You can sit down and dine in if you'd like, and look, with the cool weather coming in about 4 to 5 weeks, that's going to be one of the spots that people are going to be fighting for. But the air condition is cool on the inside, and the stuff coming out the kitchen is made fresh to order. Get on down to the North Rampart Cafe. If you can't do that, 11 North Peter Stall number 9 is grab and go in the world famous French Market. Again, Loretta's, proud sponsor of our Tuesday show. Chef, welcome to the program.
3: Let me tell you, we are in the dog days of summer, my friend, but let me say this. There is nothing more popular than Loretta's Pralines, 2101 North Rampart Street, where you can come in, stretch out, and get some of that cool AC and stay out of the heat. And guess what, E? I'm just now realizing that the genius that my mom had to where we do a sweet and a savory beignet, my friend, I think we need to talk about it.
0: There is no doubt we need to talk about it, because it's not just the talk of the town, it's the talk of the nation, the beignets over at Loretta's. And, of course, we start with the traditional and the sweet. Please tell us all about the sweet side, then we'll get into that savory.
3: Well, I think the genius with the legacy that my mom started over 40 years ago is that she took two things that was so New Orleans, the beignet and the praline, and we had the perfect mash at Loretta's Pralines. And I'll say it all the time. Two locations, 1100 North Peters, style number 9, 2101 North Rampart Street on the corner of Rampart and Frenchman. We have such a smooth, velvety, tight filling that we put those beignets in. But she didn't stop there, E. We actually take that same beignet and we do a praline icing, and then we do the powdered sugar. Let me tell you, one of the best decadent treats in New Orleans. And we did not stop there. We have a chocolate version of that as well, peanut butter and jelly version. And let me tell you, E, you do not want to get me started on the savory, because I think that was the genius within the genius of my mom. She was thinking not only 5, 10 years from now, but she was thinking 20 years, my children's legacy. And when we came up with that savory beignet, the stuffed crab meat beignet, I mean, chef kiss, E.
0: There's no doubt. I'm telling you, folks, Louisiana Super Jumbo Lab Crab Meat. You're getting a taste of that crab meat in every single bite. The beignets are made fresh to order. They're fluffy. They're, again, delicious. But it just doesn't stop there. Again, there's a whole line of savory beignets for you to enjoy.
3: Let's talk about it, E. Let me tell you. You would think that my mom would have stopped there, but no. If you knew my mom and you knew the type of woman she was, we do a fried chicken beignet that is marinated overnight. Mm. We also do a seafood beignet made of shrimp and fish. And guess what, E? She did not even stop there. I said the peanut butter and jelly. But mm-hmm. we do a burger beignet that is made of hot sausage and ground meat that is put together. Oh, my goodness. One of the best bites in the city. I cannot wait to see everybody there. 2101 North Rampart Street on the corner of Rampart and Frenchman, where you can get savory and sweet beignets, but eat. You know, with this heat that we had to at Loretta's Pralines give our customers a chance to beat the heat, we have a Loretta's Sweet Blend, which is basically a sweet iced tea that we throw a hint of lemon in. We douse that down with some ice, put it in our branded cup, and for all of my coffee lovers, we have a cold brew that is steeped 12 to 14 hours the night before. Eat. Loretta's has the perfect combination for you to either beat the heat or come in and get some of the best things that you have to do in this city, man. Because we do one thing, and we do one thing right, E, and that is a creamy, chunky, delicious piece of New Orleans.
0: No doubt about that. And look, before we get to those incredible sweet treats, I do want to say, think about this, man. Again, the things that we love in New Orleans, okay, we love pralines, we love beignets. So now you got the praline beignet, you love chocolate. Chocolate is part of the beignet as well. Peanut butter and jelly, you grow up loving peanut butter and jelly. You get that in a beignet, and then you get the traditional beignet. One of the things that we love to eat, the jumbo love crab meat. We love burgers. We love fried chicken. We love seafood. And you can get it all in a beignet over at Loretta's. And I'm telling you right now, ladies and gentlemen, everything is made fresh to order for you. So when they're coming out piping hot and ready for you to enjoy.
3: No heat lamps in the back. E, you know this because you've seen my kitchen. When you come in, we are frying every beignet to order. It is so much worth the wait because we sit there and we put a lot of love. We want to make it right. We want to be consistent. And I've come on being the Tuesday sponsor, and I have told you all the time and all of your listeners on 106.7 The Ticket, consistency is key at Loretta's. Mm-hmm. We want the same experience at 2101 North Rampart Street to be the same experience at a festival, to be the same experience at 1100 North Peters E. That's what my mom stood on, and that's what I'm doing today to continue her legacy.
0: And you can bank on it, ladies and gentlemen. I'm telling you, again, the consistency is there in every single bite. And, of course, we cannot talk about Loretta's without talking about, again, what the founder did, Miss Loretta, in terms of these incredible pralines and sweet treats. Tell us all about them.
3: Oh, E, I'm picturing it now. When you walk in that door on Rampart and Frenchman and you look into my brand-new display, at the bottom, we saw that with the original praline made of butter, sugar, milk, and pecans. There's a chocolate version, a rum, and a coconut version. One step up, we have the cookies. And guess what? You've seen them. They have been all over social media. The praline cookie, the praline chocolate chip, and the sweet potato cookie, Rudy's favorite. That cookie is so popular that we sell it at Jazz Fest, French Quarter Fest, and we ship it all over the United States, but we'll get to that soon. On that next shelf is the praline shoe sole, the coconut macaroon, our famous Loretta's brownies, and also we switch it up a little bit and we throw a few muffins in there, a blueberry muffin, a chocolate muffin, and a sunrise muffin as well. Kind of think of it as carrot cake. It is coming out. It is coming out fresh. Everything that we make with love, my friend. Everybody who comes to Loretta's will tell you they are consistent, and that is the standard, and that is found in both displays, 1100 North Peters and 2101 North Rampart Street. We're going to do it right. We're going to do it well. The only way my mom would have allowed me to do it.
0: And, of course, look, you don't need a special event or a holiday to enjoy the incredible pies over at Loretta's as well. Tell us about them.
3: 4-inch sweet potato pie and a 4-inch pecan pie. And during the holidays, you know, we make the special 9-inch pies. But the genius behind my mom is she said, people are going to want to take these pies home, son. We're going to make a 4-inch, almost a personal size pie of it. They fly out the display, E, You know it because every time you come, you get your pecan pie. That sweet potato pie is made fresh in the back, and you've seen us cut those potatoes, E.
0: Yes.
3: Come one, come all. Both locations will have those pies. I cannot wait to see everybody this weekend. Hey, finally, E, it's going to be a regular weekend, but I'm going to tell everybody now, expect lines at both locations, but I'm telling everyone, come to 2101 North Rampart Street and see me, the owner, Chef Rob. Say hi. We take a few pictures in front of the Loretta's neon sign in front of my mom's pictures.
0: Yes.
3: I'll tell you a few stories. You get that natural New Orleans culture when you come in there. And look, everybody leaves with a little lariat because we're a blessed business and a proud sponsor of the Eric Asher Show on 106.7 The Ticket.
0: Now, folks, again, 11 a.m., 9 a.m. until 1 p.m. on Wednesdays, Thursday, Friday, and Saturday, 9 to 4 over at the North Rampart Cafe. And I want to remind everybody, folks, get in, sit down, enjoy yourself. It's such a family-friendly atmosphere for you, I promise you. You'll be sitting down talking to the folks next to you. Again, I'll have somebody from Loretta staff out there to take care of you. But I want to remind everybody as well, the gift baskets, they are outstanding for a gift for folks that, again, that are looking to be able to give something special to, again, maybe it is a client, maybe it's a corporate event, wedding favors, parties, holiday gifts, but more importantly, New Orleanians who, again, are out of town and would just love a little taste of New Orleans. Give them a little taste of Loretta's. How can they do it?
3: 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I tell you, E, it was just a genius, and I got to give a shout-out to my mom just to be able to ship a small piece of New Orleans culture right in front of your door. 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
0: Chef, it's always a pleasure. Thanks so much for your sponsorship of our Tuesday show. And, of course, again, you know we love us some Loretta's, man.
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3: 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Chef Rob, perfect combination. Chef Rob, out. Thank you, E.
0: Thank you, Chef. Appreciate it as always. And, look, I'm telling you right now, Chef's not kidding. I was at the North Rampart Cafe location a couple weeks back, and he starts pulling out boxes of giveaways he's going to be giving away through the Labor Day and into the fall. So, again, stay tuned to, again, our program on a Tuesday to hear more about it. 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It is a New Orleans tradition. That's Loretta's Authentic Pralines, Beignets, and Sweet Treats. All right, folks. Coming up next is Mike Scarborough of TigerBait.com. I'm Eric Asher. 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We'll be right back.
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0: 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All right. Thanks to Chef Robert Harrison for joining us on the program. Loretta's Authentic Pralines, Beignets, and Sweet Treats, our title sponsor here on this Tuesday. 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Mike Scarborough, TigerBait.com, joins us on the program. Mike, how are you? Hey, Mike.
1: Hey there.
0: I am. Mike, how you doing, bud?
1: I'm doing good, man. I'm on my way to practice now.
0: Beautiful. Well, so before we get to practice, before we get started, tell the folks about TigerBait.com, how they can subscribe.
1: Yeah, you need to get over to TigerBait.com right now. We're loading the website. We're flipping the front page with new items every day, twice a day right now, and loads of video, lots of inside scoop dropped on our message board. Got some women's basketball scoop that we dropped yesterday. It's been nonstop at Tiger Bait for the last few weeks with fall camp startup, our practice reports, all that and more.
0: And of course, at Scarborough Mike on X is how you can find Mike, and a dollar will get you in the door at Tiger Bait. So take advantage of that now during fall camp to find out what's happening with your Tigers. As again, the big turnover in the roster, obviously new head coach, new offensive staff. Mike's got all that information for you on a daily basis at Tiger Bait. Mike, I want to start with Sam Levitt. What you've seen so far, how does he look?
1: You know, We're allowed about 11 to 12 minutes when we're out there. And from what I've seen, he looks 100%. He looks great. I thought his interview yesterday where he spoke with the media was very impressive. In fact, all three of the players they rolled out yesterday, Levitt, Braylon Moore, and Ty Benefield, all three of them were just I've never seen them roll out three players for interviews and all three of them be home runs. But Levitt was really impressive. He's definitely a confident young man. That's I know he's a hard worker. I've gotten evidence from multiple sources about the amount of hours this kid has put in on his own, and said all the right things. And I truly believe his teammates are rallying around him.
0: Yeah, again, I saw all three interviews as well yesterday, and I would agree with you. Again, Benefield was very impressive, as was Levitt. And look, it seems as though, again, the Liz Frank injury is completely healed at this point. He's going to be a full go. He'll be able to move. We already know the arm and the accuracy there, so I'm excited about, again, seeing him on the field very, very soon. I want to switch to defense because some young players are really, again, from listening to your guys and the reporters out at camp, Richard Anderson, Deuce Gerrals. Again, tell us about Lamar Brown. Tell us about those three freshmen and how they are performing.
1: Well, and Henderson from the Panhandle of Florida is
0: right.
1: One
0: yep.
1: That's turning some heads, too.
0: Trenton Henderson, right.
1: Yeah, and so, look, it's a deal where, I've been saying it all offseason, man. Don McKinley better be ready to go because these freshmen have ability, I think they're the way they're built is kind of what LSU's been missing. You know, but like Lane Kiffin said yesterday, it's astonishing to have these freshmen come in and do the things and look the way they look right now. But there's also some bad that can come with freshmen, and that's mistakes. But it's a great problem to have, because if LSU stays healthy and you can rotate those young guys with the carryovers and the ones you got in the portal, you've got a whale of a defensive line that there ain't many schools that can go that deep and have and certainly be that fresh in the fourth quarter if you're able to rotate these guys and not constantly having to wear down your starters because you're not real confident in what you have behind them.
0: Mike, I 100% agree. It's one of the things I was thinking about when Lane was talking about that yesterday. Yeah, again, he's going to have some issues with rookie mistakes from freshmen, right? But when you have the ability to be able to rotate those guys in and you're not dropping off a lot, that says something about the recruiting that's gone on over at LSU. And look, we knew those guys were going to be top players coming in, but for them to come into camp so early and make an impact says a lot for the program.
1: Yeah, I've always the way we characterize the mistakes of a freshman versus the mistakes of an upperclassman. Somehow, a freshman can have two mistakes, and an upperclassman can have two mistakes, but the freshman's going to get graded worse than the upperclassman. I'd rather a freshman that's hard to deal with that will make a few mistakes. Than an upperclassman that's just sort of average and not really a guy that you think is going to be an all-SEC possibility. These freshmen are all-SEC possibilities.
0: 100% agree. Let's talk about the offensive line that have been dealing with this LSU defensive line off-scene and all through camp. What are you hearing about the two deep offensive lines so far? And again, based on what we saw last year, the year before, in terms of the offensive line, which again was a lot of ballyhoo about what they were going to be, and ultimately again they didn't live up to the press clippings. A lot of people feel this could be a very good offensive line for the Tigers. What do you say?
1: Yeah, I think everybody's wanting to pick on Weston Davis and can Bo Bordelon hold on? And I think those guys hold on, but they're certainly going to have some guys behind them pushing. Yesterday, in the last couple of practices, and this really shows you how Lane Kiffin's just done some different things. We've been relegated to one sideline in the back end zone for practices. And Kiffin on Monday or Friday saw what we were doing and how we were having to shoot. And he told Bonnet, hey, man, let them guys come up and down these sidelines. Let them see us, you know. And told Bonnet to give us more lanes to be able to shoot and see practice. And – I mean, this is a guy that we thought wasn't going to give us any access, and now we're going to see everything. So I made the most of that yesterday, and again, I'm going to do it again today. But when I was able to get closer to those offensive linemen rather than having to shoot them from 110 yards away with a zoom lens, mm-hmm. it's impressive what that group looks like. And I honestly believe they're going to be one of the more dominant units in the SEC. I believe
0: Beautiful.
1: That.
0: Beautiful. That's what everybody needs to hear, especially over the last few years. All right. They got a stable of running backs. A lot of people believe Dylan Jones is the class of that room. Hollenberry will get a lot of playing time. We know who Caden Durham is. As you've seen the backs during camp, who do you think, the hierarchy in terms of, starter and backups?
1: I think you kind of nailed it. But, the amount of practice that we're getting isn't going to lead me to I'm not seeing enough or seeing anything situational or 7-on-7 or any scrimmaging or anything like that that would have me believe that another running back is in the fold and could overtake one of those guys you just named. And could it be possible? Certainly it is. But we're not allowed enough practice to come to that conclusion. There's going to be a lot more that happens in full pads. I think there's going to be some things that there could be some sourcing on coming up, but right now it's impossible to say it.
0: Mike, you obviously you've seen Coach O's practices, you've seen Brian Kelly's practices, you've seen again now Lane Kiffin's practices. Compare and contrast again how they handle their practices.
1: You know, I don't know that I've seen anything that has me thinking this is absolutely different. I mean, there's some new wrinkles here and there, maybe some new drills we haven't seen, but the pace of it. It's nothing we've ever seen. It's not like you've had some very incompetent coaching staff that I've covered in the last 30 years. I certainly missed Hallman,
0: you missed Hallman? Yeah. You mean you missed? You weren't there for Hallman. You just don't miss Hallman, right?
1: I didn't attend practice in Washington right. when Hallman was the coach.
0: I want to clarify that, folks. It's not that he wants Curly Hallman back.
1: No.
0: Yeah. No, again, because there was a question asked about practicing at night and then the day, and that's one of the reasons why I wanted to ask that question. Now, Lane wouldn't comment on. He said again, it's a competitive edge for him, but I was wondering again with the difference again, just from Kelly to Lane on again how the pace of practice is, how he's practicing. That's it.
1: Yeah, I don't know. I think the pace might be a little bit more, but I imagine where the pace is really ramped up is that's taking place when we're not in there.
0: Right. And you can't talk to the physicality because you're not seeing that either, right?
1: We're giving a

0: got, right? So, yeah, I have no issue with that at all, no doubt. Mike, always appreciate you jumping on the program each and every week. Tell the folks how they can follow you on Tiger Bay, on social media. And if you would, let everybody know about, again, what they get if they subscribe to Tiger Bay.
1: I just sent out a huge newsletter, and that's a free newsletter, by the way. 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
0: If there's a social media platform out there, I promise you, Tiger Bait's on there. So, again, search for Tiger Bait and you'll find that. Mike, thanks for the time, bud. Looking forward to next week. Hear a little bit more about what's happening with the LSU Tigers.
1: All right, Eric. Talk to you, man. Thanks.
0: There he goes. 30 years of Tiger Bait. That's Tiger Bait. That's Mike Scarborough. That's Scarborough. It's Mike Scarborough at ScarboroughMike.com. 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Eric Asher with you until 6. 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